can still see severe weather in Omaha this evening, too. Overnight low temperatures will be dropping down into the low 70s, highs on Monday in the low 90s. From the First Alert 6 Weather Center, I'm meteorologist Carmelo Latuca.

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4: You've tuned in to the best weekend talk show in America. Hey there, we're Armstrong and Getty.
5: As usual, there was no shortage of fascinating topics to take on. The troubling Lindsey Clancy trial. The question of flock cameras. What about the balance between safety and privacy?
4: Yeah, we do 20 hours of live radio every single week, and we're going to boil it down to the very best. But if you like what you hear, you should find our podcast, Armstrong and Getty On Demand. This is the best weekend talk show in America.
6: You need to explain to us about how golf's hottest company is kind of getting pushed out of the golf business now because they got on the wrong side of a media firestorm.
5: Yeah.
6: I thought it was an interesting story, so maybe later.
5: Yeah, I do too. It's just, it's the modern world, which yes. tires my ass
6: yes,
5: out in brief.
6: It is the modern world.
5: Welcome to a brand new feature, Stupidity Coast to Coast. Actually, it leans a tad heavily on the left coast today.
6: That's shocking.
5: Well, I feel bad giving short shrift to the East Coast, which has plenty of stupidity.
6: Yeah, nothing like your California towns and Portland and Seattle. I mean, come on.
5: Yeah, you know, stupidity is a lot like wine when you look at the two coasts. The East Coast produces some pretty solid stupidity. It's enjoyable, but it's not quite as exquisite. It's not the highest grade of stupidity like you get on the West Coast. Anyway.
6: Too many tannins.
5: So I have what I believe to be the quintessential L.A. story, New York story, Portland and Seattle in that order. First of all, briefly, and L.A., I know, it could be a thousand different things. We're just going to pick on this one. As the fabulous Nellie Bowles pointed out, Karen Bass, the leftist union hack, career politician who's ruined L.A., is running for re-election against a communist, Nithya Raman. But anyway, as a campaign, this is so L.A., as a campaign video, Karen Bass posted this video about how she was going to fix a pothole. Except she got there and there was a car parked on it. So she said, I'll be back later and try again. And that was the campaign video. Nothing happened. She just talked about fixing it. Well, Ms. Rum.
6: Dumbass? Basshole?
5: What a dumbass. Wow. Wait, what? I think maybe dumbass would be a better one.
6: Okay.
5: Just, well, certainly more arable. Anyway, so her communist opponent, city council member Nithya Raman, released her own video as a display of strength. The Los Feliz Neighborhood Council alerted our office in 2025 to the need for a crosswalk at Sunset Drive and Bates Street, which has just been completed. Thanks to our incredible CD4 field team for continuing to problem solve, push for solutions, and make our streets safer. And then there are images side by side, and the one is this cracked, decaying, pitted pavement without a crosswalk painted on it. And then the after picture is the cracked, decaying, pitted pavement painted over with yellow stripes. It's like, wow, that is running a city beautifully. Holy cow, how can you not look at that and laugh?
6: That's such a dumb stunt anyway, even if it wasn't what it is.
5: Oh, yeah. Just,
6: okay, you paint, you have one crosswalk, whoop-de-doo.
5: Now I'm going to quote the fabulous Nellie. One year later, they painted yellow stripes over the cracked asphalt. This is what the politicians in California are celebrating. No wonder our great progressive leadership from L.A. to New York City universally hate business leaders. The efficiency of private industry must seem like dark magic to them. You mean to tell me that in a single year, entire movie sets are built and the movies are shot and edited? That whole companies are founded and sold? It's a lie. He's a witch! Right. But keep expanding the government, everybody. That'll work out great. Let's move all the way across the country to New York City. Jack, this is the perfect New York story. So right at the base of the Queensboro Bridge is this beautiful plaza with benches and plants and views of the river and stuff like that. It's quite pleasant. Well, there's a restaurant that does events that's like right there, and they have taken over the plaza and closed it over and over again for private events, up to $300,000 a pop to rent the space. But it's public space. And they just block it off and put guards up and tell people in the neighborhood, you can't go there and sit there or look at the river or read a book or enjoy the flowers or anything. It's a private event. But they've never had any authorization, but the local cops are on the take. So if anybody tries to disrupt the public event or the private event, say, hey, this is a public garden, the cops arrest them. And finally, this activist went at it so many times and recruited more people to do it. Finally, the authorities had to admit, yeah, they have no authorization to clear this out. And the cops were just taking bribes, apparently.
6: Wow. In modern America, I wouldn't think that could happen.
5: Yes. No kidding. I mean, 1960s New York, completely. But yeah, surprising. The restaurant in question, Gustavino's, in court said, we acknowledge this is a public plaza, and we're working with the city to come up with a path forward. Okay, New York, forget about it. I didn't see nothing. All right, let's move across the country back to the West Coast in beautiful Portland, where Clip 94 is the official welcome back to school message from the Portland Unified School District.
7: I'm here to wish you all a successful 2026-2027 school year and to thank all the amazing principals, teachers, and staff for your dedication to your students and their learning. While we can often get caught up in the hustle and bustle, it's so important to remember that together we rise with excellence and purpose.
5: That's drag queen Poison Waters in his full mocking women drag queen regalia.
6: I know I say this every time, but I don't get how drag queens got going. I don't understand.
5: Portland schools, where you walk your little kid by the hand through the needles and the junkies and the crime and the lunatics in the streets and the rest of it, and the tests are plunging and the kids aren't learning and the achievement is non-existent and the school boards and principals want to eliminate any sort of tests so nobody knows how badly they're failing. The kids are greeted back to school by a drag queen, because, of course.
8: Portlandia's crumbling.
6: Dang right.
5: That's a good point, Metal Guy. Thank you. And then finally, let's end in beautiful, and I mean that, mostly formerly beautiful Seattle, one of the great cities on Earth.
6: Mm-hmm.
5: There is a gal we're about to meet who left her corporate career behind and single-handedly started a movement of picking up trash, calling her group We Heart Seattle, lacking in originality perhaps, but a good name. See, Seattle allows addicts to take over parks and walkways and under bridges and roadways and everything and drop needles everywhere. Not to mention, you know, the poop and just garbage and whatever. So this wacky lady, Andrea Suarez, goes around and picks up the needles with other volunteers to highlight how decayed the parks are. Well, the Washington State Department of Labor and Industries has launched an investigation into the needles, into the crap, into the taking over the parks by the junkies. No, they're investigating her for cleaning them up. Start with 90, Michael.
9: This is a children's playground. You have men predominantly out here in a state of psychosis, high on methamphetamines, using the paraphernalia.
10: Put the bloody book!
11: Dude! An unexpected interruption to our interview with We Heart Seattle founder Andrea Suarez. She says it's a snapshot of exactly why she's here. For 6 years, her nonprofit has been cleaning up what others leave behind.
6: So that was a drug-crazed lunatic that all of a sudden interrupted him?
5: Oh, yeah, and you don't have to go looking for him either.
6: No,
5: you've been
6: I
5: to Seattle
6: know.
5: Fairly recently, as have I, in Portland as well. No, they'll come to you. Next clip.
9: This is what people cook fentanyl on.
11: Sora says some of that paraphernalia comes from Seattle and King County's harm reduction programs, which lets people who inject drugs exchange used needles for clean ones.
9: This is the bag that the public health department gives out that includes the foil and the glass pipes.
11: King County defends its approach, saying its programs directly prevents fatalities, reduces infectious disease transmission, and creates low barrier entry points that connect people to treatment, and that their efforts have cut overdose deaths by 30% from more than 1,300 in 2023 to just over 900 last year.
6: You're creating low barrier entry points to doing more meth or crack or whatever drug that is. I saw somebody doing that in Vancouver, where drug addicts are all over the place in Vancouver, depending on what part of town you're walking through. And we were in the hipster secondhand clothing vintage store area, and the drug addicts were everywhere. And there was somebody there doing that whole tin foil lighting the thing up, and I thought, it's just insane that we're all walking by this person out in the open doing this.
5: Last clip.
11: But now the volunteers cleaning up the mess are under investigation.
9: We're doing perhaps unsanctioned work, just like there's unsanctioned drug activity happening all day in our shared park.
11: The Washington Department of Labor and Industries is looking into whether WeHeart Seattle workers properly disposed of used hypodermic needles and fentanyl paraphernalia after receiving an outside complaint alleging harmful mishandling.
9: It feels like the government doesn't actually want organizations that are helping on. I mean, we are an emergency response to this crisis that you're seeing before your eyes.
5: So the state snaps into action. The laws must be followed, not by the homeless guy shooting up between his toes on the swing set. No, not him. By Andrea, by the volunteers, or we will bust their asses.
6: So I getting a ticket for having your dog off leash in a lot of towns where there's, hey, over there in the park, they get pit bulls running around.
5: Yeah, well, they're not accountable, so we don't enforce the law with them. Yeah. How angering is that? And how reminiscent of the Stop Nick Shirley law that just passed and was signed by Gavin Newsom in California, where you're not allowed to investigate fraud among agencies that deal with illegal immigrants because you'll be considered to be harassing the people who work there, asking them, wait a minute, you're getting millions of dollars. I don't see any clients. I don't see any facilities here. You will be the one arrested, like Andrea there in Seattle. Sorry, East Coast. West Coast wins again. It's stupidity coast to coast.
9: Bull.
5: Bull.
6: Fantastic.
5: God dang it. I'm sorry. I didn't mean to make everybody angry. This is why I'm not invited to the better dinner parties.
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6: I'm glad you're on this story, Katie. I saw the California Post with repeated headlines about this story all weekend long. I never clicked on them. Tell us this tale from the beginning.
29: Okay. A man is accused of using the San Francisco 49ers brand to swindle money for more than two dozen women, and he also faked relationships with NFL stars Jordan Love and Tyreek Hill to scam his victims. A copy of the criminal complaint against Dejon Love stated that after posing as a Niners wide receiver, the 35-year-old pretended to be a relative of the Packers quarterback Love in order to get at least one of his victims to send cash his way.
5: I'm not sure if you'd given me 2 weeks to come up with a better name for this guy. I could have come up with something better than Dejon Love.
29: Yeah, right.
5: Oh, my.
29: Dejon repeated similar tactics with multiple others, and according to the complaint, he used a video where he touted friendships with Hill and former NFL wideouts Antonio Brown and John Brown to gain his victims' trust. In total, Dejon, with the help of his 18-year-old accomplice, Taylor Chan, who apparently was posing as his financial advisor, scammed $1.3 million out of 26 different women.
6: What? 26 women who fell for, hey, I'm a NFL player. I guess I won't do any background check to see if you actually are or not. I'll just run with it.
5: Well, your 18-year-old financial advisor says this is a good idea, so I guess I'll go ahead.
6: Do we have any idea what the ask was? At what point does a pro football player ask you for money?
29: So the way that I am understanding
6: it. You're the rich one in this relationship. Why are you asking me for money?
29: Well, the way that I'm understanding it is he would tell the women, hey, prove to me that you have money so I know you're not in the relationship with me for my NFL money.
6: Pretty clever, the old switcheroo.
29: And so he'd ask him like, hey, send me $300 if you're not in this for the cash. And so they'd send him money. I swear. Yes.
6: I can't imagine.
29: And these adults were like, okay.
6: You are right. They are. You are adult.
29: Yeah.
5: You know, men often turn off their brain in favor of their thinking done down south. Apparently, women do, too. Let's be serious about
29: this. Yeah. And my favorite part of this is that
6: it was the allure of I might be dating an NFL player.
29: An NFL
6: God.
29: For the Niners.
6: That'd
29: man.
6: Be the coolest thing ever.
29: So he went on one of those create my own jersey websites and made a number 7, so Kaepernick's number, and love across the back. And of course, now Fanatics has picked it up and it's the number 1 selling jersey on their website.
6: But so he didn't even have the wherewithal to not pick one of the most famous numbers in 49er history.
29: That's
6: if you're a fan at all, you'd think that's Colin Kaepernick's number. Did they give that up?
5: It's not like they retired it.
6: No, but it would make me pause.
29: Yeah. So now he and his little 18-year-old financial advisor are in custody facing charges of wire fraud and conspiracy to commit wire fraud. But
6: the criminal is the bad person.
29: Right.
6: You're not bad for being unwise.
5: Being a horny half-wit, ladies.
6: I don't think it's you think it's horny. I think it's the allure of dating a football player.
29: I think so, too.
5: No, it's the female version of horny. Their ovaries are talking instead of their brain. A rich, successful, handsome beau. That's the female equivalent of horny.
6: But the ask, though, is just one of the dumbest things I've ever heard.
5: It worked.
29: It did.
5: Who are you to judge?
29: On 26
5: How many
29: women
5: have you defrauded, Mr. Big Talk? This guy's a freaking pro. He is in the NFL of defrauding women.
6: Let's not get into that conversation. So you'd say, yeah, I think you're only after me for my money. Prove that you're not after me for my money by sending me $300.
29: Yep.
5: But what was the grand total?
6: Okay, how do you want me to send it to you? Through Venmo or whatever?
29: Grand total was $1.3 million out of 26 different chicks.
6: Well, right. So obviously it was a lot more than $300. So would he start at $300 and say, okay, that's a good start, but I still don't think you're actually, I still think you're after my money. Maybe if you send me $5,000, I would believe you. I mean, how far does the stupidity go on this?
5: That's an average of $50,000 per woman.
6: Right. So, yeah, something's missing here because that first part you mentioned doesn't get you to $1 million.
29: Right. Yeah. I don't know.
5: I'm still suspicious. Send me another $5,000.
6: You've almost got me convinced. Thanks for the $5,300 you've sent me so far. If you could send me $50,000, we're going out Friday night. You pick the restaurant.
5: Wow. What? Wow.
29: You know, looking at this guy's Instagram, though, I mean, there's AI images of his player card. He used it to put himself on the field. He's posing in front of all these expensive cars. It's like,
5: here's the deal. You got to parole this guy and, you know, Apple or Procter & Gamble or Microsoft or somebody's got to hire him because he could sell sand to the Arabs, as the old saying used to go, ice to the Eskimos.
6: Have him work for DARPA.
5: Yeah, whatever. Yeah, this guy's a go-getter. Deshaun Love.
29: Deshaun Love.
6: That is really one of the, you know, the thing with criminals is they often come up with dumb ideas, and then that thing you always say about the fact that you thought this would work is proof that you're too dumb to be a criminal or whatever. But, geez, there was a bunch of 26 victims that fell for this. Mm-hmm. I wouldn't have thought you could have gotten one person to fall for this.
1: Well,
6: I'm willing to go out with you, but I got to know that you're not just going out for me for my money.
5: I'm not. I'm really not.
6: So send me some money to prove you're not.
5: How
6: okay.
5: Much?
6: That makes sense, she says.
29: Oh, my God.
6: Wow.
29: Not a proud day for women.
6: No.
2: Armstrong and Getty.
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0: Miami International Airport as a plane crashes, killing five people and injuring five others. The FAA says an Amazon Prime cargo jet overshot the runway this afternoon, smashed into vehicles, and burst into flames on a Miami roadway. Fox's Madison Scarpino has more.
1: Huge clouds of thick smoke were coming from the plane. Heavy flames in some of the videos on social media. We know more than 60 fire rescue units are on the scene, and that is just that one agency.
0: Three of the injured are in critical condition. Iran says it plans to create an exclusion zone outside the Strait of Hormuz and sanction any ships trying to transit. Ahead of that, Treasury Secretary Scott Bessent told Fox News,
2: "We are in control of the strait, but to the extent that they can threaten their neighbors, once we leave, that will not exist anymore."
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5: 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The troubling Lindsey Clancy trial. The question of flock cameras. What about the balance between safety and privacy?
4: Yeah, we do 20 hours of live radio every single week, and we're going to boil it down to the very best. 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
6: I hate reading the hate text because it encourages trolls. And I honestly feel sorry for you. What a horrible way to go through life. But this person tried to leave a voicemail and it showed up on the text line in print. I just wanted to leave a simple message. I don't know how in the hell you two idiots ever got a radio show, but then I found that you're from California, so you should take your liberal mentality back to liberal California where you belong. Somebody listens to us and takes us as being liberals.
5: We're too far left.
6: Okay.
5: Probably said something critical about Trump or something.
6: That's
5: and they went crazy.
6: Probably right.
5: Yeah. Okay. Always fun and enlightening to talk to one of our favorite crusaders for liberty and constitutional rights, Anastasia Boden, senior attorney for equality and opportunity at the Pacific Legal Foundation, hosted the very popular In Dissent podcast. Anastasia joins us now. How are you?
7: Doing great. It's always nice to be called delightful first thing in the morning.
6: Yep.
5: Oh, yes, yes.
6: Trust me, I don't have to deal with that.
5: So, yeah, he doesn't get that at all. Neither do I. So I've got to admit, following the mail-in voting back and forth in the courts lately, I haven't paid that much attention to it because I figured the courts would figure it out.
6: Jim Crow on steroids is what it is.
5: Oh, Lord. And the whole back and forth over election integrity and stolen elections and stuff. So could you please tell us what's going on and where it sits at this point?
7: Yeah, there is a lot of chatter about, is election integrity important? Is it really at risk? But, you know, for me, the real issue is, does the president have any control over this? Because in March, the president issued an executive order directing federal agencies to develop a citizenship verification system, and then also for the USPS to issue some new nationwide ballots. And this scared the states because the states thought, well, this is traditionally our prerogative, and what are we going to have to do to help implement this program? Are we going to have to establish our own voter rolls to make sure that the federal government's not getting it wrong? Is the federal government not going to send out mail-in ballots to us if our voter rolls differ from theirs? And so the state sued. And that's why the Supreme Court has been asked during its summer vacation to step in and put the program on hold. But the court said, this is all too early. We don't even know what the federal government's going to do. Sometimes you get these big proclamations from the president, but in practice, they're not really doing much. So it said, hey, states, we need to just wait and see what they actually do before you can challenge the constitutionality of it all.
6: So was the ruling the Supreme Court came out with last week or the week before, was that in Trump's favor or against Trump? Was that, I didn't even follow it.
7: Yeah, it was in Trump's favor for now. All of the headlines, you know, were the Supreme Court gives Trump another victory, you know, lets the administration move forward. But the thing is, it let the administration move forward for now. It explicitly said, we're not taking any position on the merits of any of this. We just don't want

0: to consider it until we actually know what the administration is doing in practice versus what it's saying it's going to do.
1: Gotcha. So the media coverage was an attempt to make it seem like it's an out of control Trump court once again, which is one of their favorite themes.
0: Yeah, per usual.
2: And we're getting pretty close to election time, too. I mean, there are practical considerations here, right?
0: It's true. The administration really needs to move quickly now. And that's actually why Justice Jackson dissented. And she said, hey, I think you're creating chaos. You're creating a problem because courts have this doctrine where they don't want to step in once it gets too close to the election. So she's saying, hey, you're kicking the can, but there's not that much time left. And if we wait too long, you're going to say it's too late. So she thought the court was kind of putting the states in a catch-22 situation.
1: Well, just in general, my personal position, I wish we could go back to voting day, maybe make it 2 days. But we all go vote in person, showing that you care, and just eliminate practically everything else. I know that's never going to happen, but that's what I would like to have happen. But like MSNBC, after this ruling came out, their lead in I was watching on that night, he tied it to Civil War soldiers voting by mail, which I guess is the first voting by mail because we had soldiers in the field. So Donald Trump is against what allowed Union soldiers to hang on to their constitutional right to vote. To defend this union. I thought, man, you are stretching to the dumbest level over this.
2: Oh, boy. So here's a question for you. It's kind of a hypothetical, Anastasia. If it became, because the states do have the prerogative to run voting in the way they see fit. But if some made up Sylvania decided, you know, we got all these illegals here and we know which way they'll vote, or if we just like don't check off that somebody's voted once, we can let people vote a bunch of different times, and it becomes clear a state is really involved in malfeasance, then would it just be a civil rights issue and the feds could move in? What would happen?
0: Yeah, that's already illegal. That is illegal. And so, again, a lot of this was bluster because in the executive order, Trump says, hey, I'm directing DOJ to prioritize prosecuting state officials who give out ballots to people who aren't eligible. And the states say, oh, that's upending the whole system. We're scared now of prosecution. But that was already illegal. Certainly the federal government has the power to come in and stop. And even though this is initially states' prerogative, Congress could always come in and pass some new laws and tighten election integrity. But, you know, yeah. They don't like to do work, so that, we'll see about that one. But this is again the failure of Congress to do anything, and that's what causes the other branches to sort of spiral out of control.
1: Yeah, well, my biggest concern is it's just the election is getting longer. People are starting to vote what next week in the November election in some places.
2: What?
1: I know it's incredibly early some places, and then you've got the weird thing like we just had in California where then some states, counties, whatever, came up with this idea that we don't open them and start counting until we get them all, and then it might be a month before you get the results, which obviously damages election integrity because then nobody believes the results, and it's all a bunch of ballot harvesting, too. Yeah, you got that problem.
0: Yeah, I think whatever we can all debate about how much fraud is present each election, but no matter what, none of this is a good look for the integrity of the election. What happened with Spencer Pratt, and a couple days later, all those ballots roll in and wildly change the trajectory of the election. That's just not a good look for anyone. It doesn't make us feel good about our elections, regardless of what you think happened.
1: And then you got the weird flipperoo on the politics of it, where for when, I'm not going back to the Civil War era, but more recently mail-in voting becoming really popular with Republicans because they want all the oldsters to vote because they tend to vote Republican, and it was a big Republican push for mail-in voting. Then Trump, because of the stolen election, using my finger quotes, turned it around and made it a big mail-in balloting is horrible sort of thing. So the politics has changed.
0: Yeah. Everyone cares about election integrity when it suits them.
1: Is it true? Because I threw this out to somebody and they were flabbergasted. Isn't it true that a lot of, at least going back to when Joe Biden was using phrases like Jim Crow on steroids or Jim Eagle or whatever bullshit he said, a lot of the voting restrictions that got discussed a lot were just trying to go back to the pre-COVID era. We loosened up a lot for COVID, as we obviously had to. Then we tried to go back to what it was before, and then that was portrayed as restricting voter or turning back civil rights or that sort of thing.
0: You know, I'm not sure, but I do know that you know, even the slightest change does get blown out of proportion. And there's all that talk about IDs and requiring IDs are discriminatory. But then you see Mom Donnie in New York City saying for their socialized grocery stores, they're going to require IDs. So, yeah. You know, are IDs discriminatory or not? I think, you know, it just depends, again, yeah, what time, who's in charge, what administration is in charge and who you're asking.
2: We're talking to Anastasia Bowden of the Pacific Legal Foundation. Anastasia, how much do you hate the idea of government grocery stores?
0: Oh, it hurts me to the core. But although, you know, maybe what hurts me more is right before that, Mom Donnie had announced they want to do subsidized babysitting. Did you hear that?
1: No. Explain to me how that's supposed to work.
0: Yeah, we all pay into a fund to help parents have subsidized babysitting by the state so they can go have a little me time or whatever. I mean, how is this the state's business? I don't, what's worse, that or the grocery stores? I don't know.
1: Well, wealth redistribution. Our friend Tim Sandifer, who we have on a lot, and when we first started having him on, he was with your organization, Pacific Legal Foundation. We ask him lots of questions about just general law stuff sometime. And I think we've asked you this. Do you have a current favorite Supreme Court justice?
0: Sitting Supreme Court justice?
1: Sure, or a favorite all time, or both.
0: Oh, I mean, I can name a justice for all occasions and what way they're my favorite. I think right now, none of them are perfect, right? And I appreciate things about each of the ones, even if I disagree with them. Like, I think Justice Kagan is a terrific writer. She asks amazing hypotheticals, even though I, you know, rarely actually agree with her. Same with Justice Gorsuch. Right now, I think he's a great writer. I think he has the right idea about federalism and individual rights. But, you know, he's not perfect either. He likes to focus on structure, the structure of government, whereas I like to focus on rights. I think structure is not enough. Like, yes, we can focus more on, let's say, states should do more rather than the federal government, but states mess up too. And at that point, we have to step in and actually look at the substance of what they're doing. And Justice Gorsuch doesn't want to do that. He just wants to focus on structure. But anyway, it's all to say in general, I think he's certainly one of the finest justices on the bench right now.
1: Isn't Tim's, I hate to put words in his mouth if I'm wrong, Tim's favorite is Clarence Thomas? Or was, back in the day, last time I asked him, I think.
0: That's, you know, he's my former boss. I should know. But maybe, you know, in recent years, Thomas has been wanting justices to do less and less and less. And I think on the whole, both Tim and I favor justices doing more to protect our rights. So I don't know where Justice Thomas stands right now in Tim's estimation.
1: Who's your favorite all time?
0: Oh, all time. That's a tough one. I do like Justice Kennedy. I know that's going to sound crazy, but I actually think
2: Good
0: he
2: Lord.
0: Had some. I know. I'm sorry. I think he had libertarian tendencies. He really did. If you look at it, the way that he spoke, even though it was kind of fluffy, he would always explain why provisions of the Constitution matter for liberty. Like, a lot of people just take, you know, some of the structural provisions or whatever, the requirements, they just think they exist to exist. And Justice Kennedy always made an effort to explain why those things are there to protect the individual from the government. And I appreciate that about him.
2: Who do you like in a fair fight, Marbury or Madison? That's a little constitutional law humor there for you, everybody. That's not very good. Anastasia Bowden of the Pacific Legal Foundation, it's always fun to talk. Thanks so much for the time.
0: Hey, thanks for having me.
2: Always, sure.
1: It's amazing that you can have teachers make law so boring and dry, and then talk to like Anastasia and Tim, and they make it super interesting.
2: Mm-hmm.
1: It's just all in the delivery.
2: Yeah, I've said this before. I'll say it again. Probably again after this. I'm an old guy. That's what we do. Making history boring is an achievement on par with developing penicillin or developing space travel. You've got to work so hard to make history boring. It's really amazing when people achieve that.
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2: So you and Katie both gym rats, so I need your advice. I haven't mentioned this because
1: why is that
2: a term?
1: Somebody said it to me the other day. Say I used to be a gym rat, and how did that get started? Rat.
2: I don't know. I confess to, for most of my golfing life, to being a range rat, as they call us, guys who just really like
1: but
2: to hit balls.
1: But rat's a negative connotation. How did it become a positive connotation?
2: You may recall my daughter had a pair of fancy rats as pets there for a while. So rats, much more neutral in my world. That's right, Katie. They were absolutely lovely. There are a number of different varieties of fancy rats. And
1: hardly ever gave you Hanta or the plague.
2: They're very intelligent, and
14: I house sat for rats, so I get it.
2: Have you? Excellent. So, rats, not just for the plague anymore. I haven't mentioned this since Thursday and Friday. I could barely do the show. I was in so much pain. And I can still now barely walk, as I was working out with my trainer fellow, who I've been with quite a while, and I like him very much. And we're doing kettlebell swings.
14: I won't do those, by the way. But
1: what is it?
2: It's you take the, and it's very important you do this
1: right.
2: I'm
1: more familiar with
2: posture.
1: The dinner bell. Dinner bell's my thing.
2: That's a go. You may be a redneck or something. Anyway, so before I get into that, I had some horrifying back problems and fixed them. This will not work for everybody. With fitness, strengthening the core, and stretching, because it was putting pressure on my pelvis and bent my spine, blah, blah, blah. And then I kept going because, you know, for my two joint replacements and everything, my legs got really weak. So because I love to play golf and it's important to me, which is stupid, I've been working with a trainer who's a part of the Titleist Performance Institute, working on golfy stuff to make my legs stronger and generate more speed and blah, blah, blah, even at my advanced age. But anyway, so I'm doing these workouts primarily, not just for golf, but quality of life as well and growing old well. But golf is a big priority, right? I've missed cumulatively probably now 7 weeks of golf this year from getting hurt.
14: Oh.
2: Working out. And I'm like, what am I doing?
1: At some
2: I can't
1: point,
2: play
1: yeah.
2: at all.
1: At some point, well, you got to take a look at the advantages or disadvantages, the debt versus liability or whatever.
2: Yeah, my balance sheet is not good. Yeah. Yes, Katie.
14: Regularly in my gym classes, they want us to do kettlebell swings. I won't do them. It's too much of an out of control motion that I don't trust myself to not tweak something.
2: Right.
14: There's other ways to get those muscle groups worked rather than swinging a kettlebell out of control.
2: Right. Well, it's semi in control, but the way it stretches you and then you apply power and everything, if it's just too not good. Interestingly, I played golf over the weekend when I could. Well, I didn't play, actually. I just rode along with my buddies because I couldn't play.
14: That's a bummer.
2: But one of my good friends is a doctor, and a good friend of his is an orthopedic doctor, and he was the he was the head doctor for both the Cincinnati Reds and the Bengals. And he says guys who tended to have tendon problems and muscle pulls, I'm speaking in his voice, I would beg them, stop working out. If you want to do light workouts, fine, light workouts. Do your baseball skills stuff. Keep it very, very limited because you have the tendency, genetic or otherwise, that your tendons can't take it.
1: Interesting.
2: So he said, go really easy.
14: I'm not getting
2: paid. Because he said, he said it's like 3/4 of guys I see in the training room, they got hurt working out, not playing baseball.
14: Again, I'm not getting paid for this, but have you ever used a TRX?
2: Yeah, I'm familiar.
14: Do you know what that is?
1: I don't know what it is.
14: A TRX, it's actually developed by Navy SEALs, and it's a like a hanging structure that you can put over your door.
2: And who do you hang? The Taliban or what?
14: No, it's
2: non-believers. What?
14: Right, exactly. but it's just two handles, and it relies completely on your judgment and your body weight.
2: Oh, there's plenty of that.
14: And, yeah, but.
1: What if my judgment's not very good, as has been proven right, over the years?
2: I got bad judgment, lots of body weight.
14: Yeah. All right, you guys just shut it.
2: That was speaking of the Cincinnati Reds guy. He was like, yeah, use your body weight and traditional exercise and stuff like that. You'll still be a great baseball player. Yeah.
1: I am so glad this conversation came up. So my doctor has been telling me for a while, I go to the gym every single day, and I got no pains, thank God, and I have never gotten hurt really doing anything. But my doctor said, he said, just do high reps, low weight. Don't get sucked into wanting to lift more weight once you're past like 40 or whatever.
2: Yes,
1: I've done that pretty good. But it's an ego hit. It's definitely an ego hit to lift, you know, this minor amount of weight and just to make sure I don't get hurt. But I've known a lot. I've had tons of friends who got hurt working out, you know, lifting the heavy weight, and you pull this, and then you're out for like 6 months before you can get back in. And that amount of time, you get so much weak, and then you're more likely to blah, blah, blah. You can get into a cycle where you never really work out again.
2: Checking my notes here. Times injured, sitting on couch, zero. In gym, several.
1: Mm. At bar on stool, zero.
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19: A fiery plane crash in Miami. I'm Carmen Roberts, Fox News. A deadly runway disaster as a Amazon Prime cargo jet overshot the runway at Miami International Airport this afternoon and crashed, killing at least five people and injuring five others, three critically.
20: Miami-Dade Fire and Rescue is now saying not only did that plane overrun the runway, but it also struck multiple vehicles in the process. Miami International Airport, one of the busiest airports in the country, also right off of a major road. Now, huge clouds of thick smoke were coming from the plane, heavy flames in some of the videos on social media. Emergency crews were there. We know more than 60 fire rescue units are on the scene, and that is just that one agency. The plane departed from San Juan, Puerto Rico.
19: Fox's Madison Scarpino. And Miami officials say it's too early to say whether the people who died were on board the plane or in the vehicles that the plane hit. Iran says it plans to create an exclusion zone near the Strait of Hormuz and is threatening to sanction ships trying to pass through. This as the U.S. and Iran traded strikes over the weekend.
21: The back and forth in this fighting occurred on Saturday. Initiated by Iran, they launched two ballistic missiles at U.S. warships, a significant uptick by trying to attack unsuccessfully U.S. warships. The U.S. responded by hitting three Iranian oil tankers. Now, U.S. officials continue to stress the toll this war has been taking on Iran's economy, the currency crashing, inflation soaring, both the blockade and the hits on the tankers as well, really reducing Iran's ability to earn money from its oil. Israeli Prime Minister Netanyahu says the goal remains regime change.
19: Fox's Steve Harrigan in Tel Aviv. 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
19: As we approach the 25th anniversary of the 9/11 terror attack, a former New York governor reveals he is suffering from a 9/11 related illness.
0: Former New York Governor George Pataki told the New York Post he has respiratory airway disease. Pataki, the most recent Republican to lead New York State, was governor during the terror attack. He told the Post he was diagnosed over the last 5 years, but had not publicly disclosed the condition until now. Pataki tells the Post he considers himself one of the lucky ones when he compares himself to so many others who have been sickened and have died from illnesses related to Ground Zero. In New York, Gernal Scott, Fox News.
19: Two former NFL players are sidelined despite a Louisiana judge allowing them to play college sports. Fox's Max Gordon explains.
4: These two players both used to play for Coach Lane Kiffin at Ole Miss. Now, after a brief stint in the NFL, defensive tackles Xavier Harrison, tight end DaQuan Wright want to come back to play a fifth year of college football at LSU under the NCAA's recent age-based eligibility rule changes.
5: Just putting on a college uniform again and going out there and have fun and embracing my opportunity.
4: The NCAA is currently fighting numerous lawsuits from athletes who started playing college sports in the 2022-23 academic year and now believe they're owed a fifth year of play. Still, Coach Kiffin declined to add the two players to Saturday's 105-man LSU roster, and their absence didn't seem to make much of a difference. LSU dominated the game, and Kiffin still has the opportunity to add the two players to the team.
19: And Spider-Man Brand New Day is number one for the sixth straight weekend. The web slinger closing in on domestic box office record.
6: I didn't know you could get that big.
19: That blockbuster pulled in an estimated $23.3 million over the four-day Labor Day weekend, putting it just $13 million shy of the domestic box office record. I'm Carmen Roberts, and this is Fox News.
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25: Showers and thunderstorms remain in the forecast this evening as well as into the early overnight hours. There is a severe thunderstorm watch just east of Omaha into western Iowa, and we could still see severe weather in Omaha this evening too. Overnight low temperatures will be dropping down into the low 70s, highs on Monday in the low 90s. From the First Alert 6 Weather Center, I'm meteorologist Carmelo Latuca.
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32: Welcome. It is Verdict with Senator Ted Cruz, Ben Ferguson with you. Senator, I tell you what, it's been a really fun week. It got a lot more fun on Wednesday. Congratulations. It is official. You are now a number one New York Times best-selling author while being a U.S. Senator. I got to say, it's pretty impressive. Well done.
33: Well, this was a very, very good week. Last week, my brand new book came out. It's called Going Further, The Incomparable Clarence Thomas. It's a biography of Justice Thomas, who, as you know, has been a friend of mine for 30 years. He was a guest on the Verdict podcast. By the way, if you have not watched that interview, it was an hour and 20-minute interview I did with Justice Thomas. It is the one and only podcast Justice Thomas has ever done. You can watch it on YouTube. And I would highly recommend it. It was a fascinating and wonderful interview. And the book, this week on Wednesday, the new New York Times bestseller list came out, and the book is the number one best-selling book in the entire country. And that's the first time all five books I've written have been New York Times bestsellers, but I've never had a number one. And so that's really gratifying. A whole lot of people, I think, are enjoying the book. I did a rally this week up in Fort Worth. And it was great. A whole bunch of people had bought the book and brought it to the event. I think people are really enjoying the book, and it's a big threshold. We're going to talk about that a little more. We're also going to talk about the 25th anniversary of September 11th that is coming up, and at the same time as the 25th anniversary of 9/11, Abdul al-Sayyad, the radical Islamist candidate in Michigan, is participating in a conference with radical clerics, with people who justify and give excuses for the terror attack on the United States on 9/11. We're going to break that down and actually go through The long history, Abdul Al-Sayed has, of tweets that are just astonishing about September 11th. He's deleted all of his old tweets, but the internet is forever. And when you try to delete something, it doesn't go away. We're going to bring you back to those and walk through just how extreme and anti-American this particular candidate is. And then we're also going to talk about China. Chinese espionage, Chinese spying here in the United States, not far away, but here in America. Multiple instances of Chinese spying, Chinese ships spying on military bases, intercepting communications, Chinese nationals engaged in espionage here in the United States, and even an American citizen pleading guilty to being a Chinese spy here in America. We're going to break all of that down on today's pod.
1: Yeah, it's going to be a very, very special show. I want to also take a moment and tell you about the midterm elections. The stakes right now, they couldn't be higher. 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All right, Senator, so let's just go back to the excitement. Where were you, and how did you find out that you finally have a number one New York Times best-selling book? I don't know who was more excited, by the way, if it was me or you, because I was stalking it all day on Wednesday and hoping that it was number one. It's every author's dream. You've done, what is it, your fifth book? I did one. Well, even just being a bestseller is amazing, but being number one is a whole nother level.
33: I got to say, Ben, you're hurting my feelings with that word finally. I mean, there seems to be a whole lot of judgment there. That you're casting some serious aspersions on my first four books. I liked the first four. I thought they were good books. They sold well. But I think the highest I'd ever made was number five on the list. So number five, number one was gratifying. And look, this book, it really was a labor of love. The reason I wrote it is because Justice Thomas, I think, is an American hero. And he's someone whose story is inspiring. And a lot of people don't know it. A lot of Americans don't know his story, coming from abject poverty, facing just withering racism. But also his ideological journey, going from being an angry left-wing radical to one of the most conservative thinkers in history. And the book tries to do both of those, and at the same time take his more than 30 years of jurisprudence and explain it. Explain it in terms that are understandable. You don't have to be a lawyer. You don't have to be a constitutional law expert. It's designed to make you understand why it matters. Right now today, Clarence Thomas is the second longest serving Supreme Court justice in history. In less than 2 years, he'll be the longest serving justice in history. And he has written opinions over the decades that are profoundly consequential on issues ranging from race. There has been no more important justice in the Supreme Court writing on issues of race and the Constitution's protections against racial discrimination by government than Clarence Thomas, and that the book explains at great length. He has written obviously on abortion and Roe versus Wade. He has written on the Second Amendment, the right to keep and bear arms. He has written a great deal on Reconstruction and the fundamental rights of Americans. And he's also written that there's an extensive discussion of his opinion in the Kelo case. So the Kelo case was a case where the court upheld a city taking a woman's private home, not for public use, but instead for a parking lot for Pfizer, the giant pharmaceutical company. And Justice Thomas dissented in Kelo when he wrote in his opinion, the Constitution says you can take private property for, quote, public use. The Supreme Court over the years had basically changed the words public use to public purpose. And Justice Thomas said, look, that's not what the Constitution says. Public use means you can take a house, say, if you're building a road or a highway or a school or a library, something that's a government building that the public is using. But the argument here was not that the public was going to use it, but essentially that there was a broad public purpose in taking this poor woman's house because a parking lot would be more valuable to the community. And Justice Thomas says, look, that's contrary to the words of the Constitution. He won by losing because his dissent was persuasive, and many, many states, including Texas, have passed laws that now put into law that you cannot take private property for public purpose, only for public use. His dissent was more persuasive than the majority. And a prediction I've made, if a case comes challenging Kelo, the court will overturn it now. It will embrace Thomas's dissent, as it has in so many other areas.
1: It's really awesome. I got to tell people, grab the book, get it. It's a number one bestseller now. Congratulations on that. It really is fun. 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We'll come right back. We got a lot more to talk about on the show. Don't forget, we do this show as a podcast. 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So download Verdict with Ted Cruz during the break wherever you get your podcasts. A lot more coming up right after this.
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32: 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It is Verdict with Senator Ted Cruz, Ben Ferguson with you as well. It is really nice to have you with us if you're listening on radio stations around the country. Quick reminder, if you like the show, you'll love the podcast that we do 3 days a week. 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It is always free. All right, Senator, let's get into Abdul El-Sayed. He is going to join a panel. And the anniversary, a important anniversary, the 25th anniversary of 9/11 is coming up. He is going to join a panel with 9/11 conspiracy theorists at an Islamic convention. Now, this convention clearly is being done just days before the 9/11 anniversary. Obviously, they chose that on purpose. But I cannot believe that more are not talking about the Democratic Michigan Senate nominee and what he is scheduled to speak at and who's around him.
33: Well, I got to say it. The Democrats running for Senate across the country seem to be competing with each other in terms of who can be more radical, more extreme, more out of the mainstream. On Wednesday's podcast, we covered James Tallarico, the extreme left-wing Democrat running for Senate in Texas. And in particular, we uncovered the Zoom call he did 6 years ago with left-wing activists from the Sierra Club where he pledged to, quote, dismantle capitalism. These guys are radicals and extreme. Well, Abdul El-Sayed basically said to Tallarico, hold my beer, I can be more extreme than you can.
32: Yeah.
33: And the story you just noted, so this coming week is the 25th anniversary of September 11th. That was the most horrific terror attack on the homeland in American history. And instead of honoring that attack, instead of honoring the nearly 3,000 lives that were taken that day, Abdul El-Sayed is speaking at an Islamic conference that is essentially defending the attackers. Here, I'm going to read to you a story from the Washington Free Beacon. Democratic Senator, Michigan Senate nominee Abdul El-Sayed is scheduled to speak at an Islamic convention this weekend, 6 days before the 25th anniversary of 9/11. On a panel, alongside a, quote, 9/11 truther and a Muslim cleric conspiracy theorist who has called for an examination of the official narrative surrounding the terrorist attacks. El-Sayed is headlining the Islamic Society of North America's annual convention in Detroit on Saturday. There, El-Sayed will speak on a panel to examine a, quote, turmoiled America alongside left-wing pundit Sent Uygur and Zaid Shakir, an outspoken New Jersey-based cleric. Both men have promoted conspiracy theories surrounding 9/11, in which Al-Qaeda operatives killed 2,977 Americans. Quote, "I no longer believe the official 9/11 story," Ugyur declared in a social media rant in February. Ugyur, who hosts the Young Turks YouTube show, is now pushing debunked claims about Israeli involvement. Because, of course, Israel is the one that committed 9/11. Don't you know that? I mean, look,
1: yeah,
33: these guys are radicals and kooks. Including the, quote, "dancing Israelis myth," an anti-Semitic conspiracy theory that posits that five Israeli spies filmed and celebrated the terrorist attack. Quote, "I didn't know we arrested Israeli spies who were here to document the event," wrote Ugyur, who is the uncle of Hassan Piker, a close al-Sayed ally who has said that America deserved 9/11. Boy, I didn't know that. Did you know that Cenk Uygur is the uncle of Hassan Piker?
1: You know what? I did know that only because I've had to deal with him so many times. You know, he had to go on Piers Morgan's show and do a mea culpa after losing it when he was debating me recently over the issue of Israel, oddly enough, because he's absolutely obsessed with Israel and anyone that supports Israel. And this is where the hate comes from within the Democratic Party. You can, by the way, that clip when it went completely viral, Piers brought him back to try to rehabilitate himself, and then he doubled down on it, which was even funnier.
33: Well, Hassan Piker, who's campaigned alongside Abdul al-Sayed, said America deserved 9/11. He's the nephew of Cenk Uygur, who now Abdul al-Sayed is sitting on the panel with. Uygur was widely mocked, as one outlet described it, for going full 9/11 truther. Similarly, Shakir has called for a, quote, "examination of what he describes as glaring weaknesses and inconsistencies in the official 9/11 narrative." He has argued that the U.S. government used the attacks to, quote, "launch a war on Islam," and he directed followers to the writing of David Ray Giffen, a leading 9/11 conspiracy theorist, who has argued that the United States orchestrated the attacks. Look, these people are kooks. This guy is standing there going, oh, yeah, the American government is the one that knocked down the World Trade Center. The American government's the one that attacked the Pentagon. But they're not just kooks. It's not just crazy. It's not just thinking you see little green men. It is anti-American conspiracy theories that always, always, always blame America and always, always, always apologize for radical Islamic terrorists who are murdering Americans. It is conspiracy theory with a ideological bite to it. And look, in a September 11th, 2012 essay for CNN, that called Muslims, quote, "another victim of 9/11. Al-Sayed cited a study conducted in California that found a dramatic increase in premature births for Muslim women after 9/11 compared to before the attacks. Al-Sayed omitted from his essay the findings of his own study comparing birth outcomes for Muslim women before and after 9/11, which found no difference in premature births. Shakir, in addition to propagating 9/11 conspiracy theories, has blamed Israel for other terrorist attacks and called for Muslims to, quote, "use guerrilla warfare to achieve their desired political outcomes." In a 1992 treatise, Shakir argued for Muslims to embrace, quote, "extra systemic political action ranging from, quote, non-cooperative tactics to guerrilla war in order to influence government policies or eradicate the system altogether." Shakir asserted that every major Muslim political gain in modern history was brought about through such action, and cited the creation of the Islamic Republic of Iran and the, quote, "armed struggle that led to the Taliban control of Afghanistan." So understand this. Abdul al-Sayed is sitting next to a guy who thinks it's great that the Ayatollah carried out a revolution in Iran and took Americans hostage for 444 days and waged war against America for 47 years. He thinks it's great that the Taliban took control of Afghanistan and oppressed women and enforced Sharia law on everyone. And by the way, coddled and nurtured Al-Qaeda, which launched 9/11. These are the radicals. And this is who al-Sayed is associating with on the anniversary of 9/11. This is who the man is. When he tells you who he is, believe him.
1: Yeah, no doubt about it. Quick break. We'll come right back. It is Verdict with Senator Ted Cruz. Ben Ferguson with you. Don't forget, we do this show as a podcast 3 days a week, so make sure you download Verdict with Ted Cruz wherever you get your podcasts. A lot more coming up in just a moment. You're listening to Verdict with Ted Cruz. Right back.
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0: I'm Roger Stern. Several people are dead after an Amazon cargo plane overran a runway in Miami as it tried to land. This ATC transmission moments later.
3: The airport is on an indefinite hold right now. Apparently an aircraft ran off the end of the runway and hit a vehicle on the perimeter road.
0: Audio courtesy of liveatc.net. The airport is partially reopened. The plane went off the airport grounds and hit vehicles. Miami-Dade Sheriff Rosie Cordero Stutz.
5: At this time, we can confirm that we have at least five deceased individuals, and we have multiple individuals that were transported to local hospitals with unknown injuries.
0: We now know three people are in critical condition. U.S. envoys Jared Kushner and Steve Witkoff met with Ukraine's president today to try to help end Ukraine's war with Russia. 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
14: Fox News, I'm Deborah Valentine. At least five people are dead, five hurt, after an Amazon cargo plane overran a runway at Miami International Airport, striking several cars. Miami-Dade County Mayor Daniela Levine Cava.
15: My heart is with all of the families who were affected and to everyone who is grieving tonight. And we're also praying for the injured.
14: The FAA is investigating. Flights have resumed with significant delays and cancellations. Tropical storm warnings are issued for Hawaii as Hurricane Lowell approaches. The Cat 3 storm is expected to bring strong winds, heavy rain, high surf, and possible flooding.
16: We're not expecting a damaging hit from a hurricane. We're expecting a brush by. We'll have the rainfall, 4 to 8 inches. The mountaintops may get as much as 14.
14: Fox Weather's Mike Seidel reporting from Kalaua, Hawaii. 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
17: You know, I am woman, hear me roar, and numbers too big to ignore. Women have obtained equality, in fact, superiority in many fields of endeavor. Whether I want to admit it or not, the best people in my life I've ever met have been women, which is my mother and my wife. Women are generally just better people than men for all kinds of reasons. And so, you know, Gloria Steinem's death pointed out, I think, that her generation, and it was accepted for the past 50 years, demanded that women be judged by

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13: I'm Sue Guzman. Five people are dead, five others hurt after an Amazon cargo plane skidded off the runway Sunday at Miami International Airport into several vehicles. Miami-Dade Sheriff Rosie Cordero Stutz.
14: At approximately 1:58 this afternoon, a cargo plane crashed at Miami International Airport as it overran the runway number 30. It came to rest at a field adjacent to the airport.
13: No word as to the cause of the accident. The FAA is investigating. The plane was headed from Puerto Rico to Florida. Presidential envoys Jared Kushner, Steve Witkoff meeting with Ukrainian President Zelensky today in an effort to end the war with Russia.
15: Kushner said President Trump has tasked them with creating a peace package and will do everything they can to end this war for good. President Vladimir Zelensky said the war must end on fair terms.
13: Fox's Stephanie Bennett. 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
17: Now let's continue. Bill Cunningham, the great American. James Herson is a media psychologist, in a sense, New York Times bestselling author, a media analyst, and law professor. His most recent column, about a week ago, is at Newsmax.com, run by my friend Christopher Ruddy. And James Herson, welcome again to the Bill Cunningham Show. The fight is underway. The midterms are coming up. And the headline of this column you've written, which is brilliant in my viewpoint, is, among other things, you say the following: moral relativism made norms optional. Let communism in. And so you're on the left coast. We had liberal Democrats, and then we had DSAs, Democratic Socialists of America. And now we have full-blown communists layered with Islamic extremism. You take those four horsemen of the apocalypse, which is liberalism, democratic socialism, communism, and Islamist revolutionaries now controlling New York City, for example, and other parts of our country. What happened to the United States of America, James Hurston? What in the hell happened?
18: Well, you know, yeah, that's exactly the question. And people are wondering, how is it possible that we could have people who want to lead us and occupy very high political office, who want to, for example, eliminate prison?

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13: Something bad happened to you. And my last guest is the one that people tune into, Michael Levine, to see what the heck's going on, how to use PR to some positive advantage. And I related to him, and you should know that there was a family that took their young daughter, 19-year-old girl, to be a freshman at USC, University of Southern Cal, and which is a private school costing about $75,000 a year. And in order to get there, they drove through block after block after block of homeless encampments, open-air fires, drug use, zombies walking around, zoned out on the latest drug, and dogs being used as laboratory animals to see if the drugs are hot or not. That is California, the state thereof, in Los Angeles today. And sadly, it's obvious that Kim Bass is likely to win the next election over his communist opponent. And that's the society in which Michael Levine finds himself living in and around Los Angeles, which is quite sad. Coming up next is that Todd Sheets has a column up on several places that talks about the death of Dolly Parton and how America should take a page from her book about how to conduct themselves and otherwise act. And Dolly Parton was a great American. So let's continue with more. Todd Sheets coming up. Line becomes available, 866-647-7337. Bill Cunningham, the Great American, with you every Sunday night.

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7: Tragedy Sunday afternoon at Miami International Airport. An Amazon cargo plane ran off the runway, striking into several vehicles. At least five people reported dead.
8: Five others were injured. My heart is with all of the families who were affected.
7: Miami-Dade County Mayor Caba, three of the injured are reported in critical condition. The FAA and the NTSB are investigating the cause of the crash. The Trump administration Sunday renewing its appeal to the Supreme Court to allow new restrictions on mail-in ballots in time for the midterms.
9: The president wants election ballots to meet automation requirements and carry unique barcodes.
7: Fox's Jill Nato, the filing after a federal court judge extended an order against the Postal Service enforcing President Trump's executive order for the November elections. 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
11: Hi, Billy Cunningham, the great American. Of course, Todd Sheets is often on Substack and other platforms. He's got a great column up about the effect of Dolly Parton and how that represents the best of the American experience. And I would, first of all, Todd, welcome again to the Bill Cunningham Show. But I would say, unlike almost every other media character I know, there was no one who could say negative things about Dolly Parton. And part of it was her desire not to be involved in active politics, as so many are. I kind of look at what's happening in some country stars when they take a side against Donald Trump or in favor of Donald Trump. And I can recall Dolly Parton once stood next to Jane Fonda as Jane Fonda was ripping on Republicans, and she didn't say a darn word. And I think a whole lot of people would be better off in the media if they didn't do that. But tell the American people the essence of your column, Todd Sheets, with On Wealth and Progress at Substack, about the impact Dolly Parton had upon the American people.
12: Yeah, a couple of different things, Bill. And starting with the point that you just made, is she had this kind of natural brilliance and intelligence that enabled her to understand things like what you just mentioned. Other people have said it, like, you know, who understood this also, somebody like a Jay Leno. They say, why would I, you know, put off half of my potential audience every night? And so Dolly knew to leave that stuff behind when she went up on stage. In addition to other elements about herself and her musical career, you know, that showed there was a very deep level of wisdom there. And one of the things I spoke about in that piece that you're talking about is, you know, obviously she had a great deal of impact on people, you know, from Eastern Tennessee, the mountains, that area of the world that she came from. She gave them hope. She gave them a sense of empowerment and seeing them themselves in a different light from the stereotypes that were typically imposed upon them. But I think unbeknownst to her, her impact went well beyond that. And that's why I told the story of

0: into the overnight hours, but the good news is the severe weather threat has ended. Low temperatures overnight tonight will drop down into the low 70s. High temperatures on Monday expected to climb up into the low 90s, feeling like it's closer to 100, and we can't rule out some morning showers and storms as well. From the First Alert 6 Weather Center, I'm meteorologist Carmelo Latuca.
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10: Why did a plane overshoot the runway?
11: I'm Dave Anthony, Fox News. That is a question investigators are starting to work on in Miami after an Amazon Prime plane smashed into cars after landing, trapping people inside.
12: At least five people are dead after an Amazon cargo aircraft overshot the runway at Miami International Airport Sunday. Three other people were critically injured, while two others were hospitalized with less serious injuries. Miami officials say it's too soon to determine why the plane was unable to stop at the end of the runway.
11: That's Fox's Marianne Rafferty. 2 months before Election Day, drama on the campaign trail in Ohio.
13: Police arresting an armed man for allegedly lunging at Ohio's Democratic nominee for governor and knocking down several others at this fair yesterday afternoon. Gubernatorial candidate Dr. Amy Acton was speaking at the Democratic Party's tent. The communications director for her campaign explaining, quote, while attending the Canfield Fair, an armed individual lunged at Dr. Acton, injuring multiple people. Dr. Acton and Eric, her husband, are grateful for the swift and decisive action of law enforcement and are praying for the recovery of those injured.
11: That's Fox's Alex Hogan. Acton's Republican opponent for governor, Vivek Ramaswamy, condemned what happened as completely unacceptable. Two American envoys were busy over the weekend, talking to Russia's leader in Moscow Saturday and then Ukraine's president yesterday.
14: U.S. envoys Steve Witkoff and Jared Kushner arrived in Kyiv by train, marking their first official visit as part of a renewed push for peace. Kushner said President Trump has tasked them with creating a peace package and will do everything they they can to end this war for good.
11: Fox's Stephanie Bennett. Iran is hoping to disrupt shipping even more, planning what it calls an exclusion zone outside the Strait of Hormuz, where it's attacked ships for months. But with U.S. Navy blockade around Iran's ports still in place, Energy Secretary Chris Wright tells Fox,
8: "We are putting maximum economic pressure on Iran and isolating them."
11: At the gas pump, diesel hit a record high today, $5.90 a gallon, regular at $4.15, the highest in Labor Day ever. 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
16: A man is dead following a barricade situation in Omaha. The incident started last night near 30th and Cumming when an officer spotted a man with a felony warrant. The suspect drove to the area of 145th and Shirley, where he forced a woman out of a home at gunpoint. Police surrounded the home. The suspect was later found dead inside the residence from a self-inflicted gunshot wound. Today is the final day of the Nebraska State Fair.
17: Today is Veterans Day at the fair, with free admission for anyone with a valid military ID and an American Heroes Veterans Day program scheduled for 10:30 a.m. at the Big Iron Events Center. The 2026 fair started its 11-day run on August 28th. I'm Elaine Lee Irvin.
16: The 2026 Nebraska State Fair welcomed its 5 millionth guest since it was relocated to Grand Island in 2010. I'm Craig Evans.
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18: 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Rusty Lord at First Alert, 6 News. Had a slight chance of rain yet this morning, but sunny, 91. Not too bad on the wind. Might see a few wind gusts up around 20 miles per hour as we get into the day. 75 overnight, slight chance of rain overnight, then sunny and 95 for a high tomorrow. A possible thunderstorm as we get into tomorrow night into Wednesday morning, then sunny and 82 is all for a high on Wednesday. Right now, 73 in Omaha Council Bluffs, 71 in Lincoln. Markets are closed today in observance of the aforementioned Labor Day holiday. So, sports, mostly the topic this morning here. We're live on a Monday morning Labor Day here on Nebraska's Morning News. Get underway in just 1 minute on News Radio 1110 KFAB.
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18: Great to have you with us, and thank you so much for hanging out here on Nebraska's Morning News. The cast of characters is a little bit smaller than on a regular day like tomorrow, and everyone's back from the Labor Day holiday. Let me introduce you around. My name is Scott Voorhees. Pleasure to be with you on News Radio 1110 KFAB. Jim Rose is here this morning. You'll hear Craig Evans throughout the morning with news updates. No Lucy Chapman, no Courtney Donahoe. And this, look, This is News Radio 1110 KFAB. This is primarily a news talk. Here's what's going on in our lives. Let's chat about it kind of radio program. And I don't want anyone to tune in this morning to think that we flipped formats and suddenly became a sports talk show. So we'll start off here with the news. Iran's crazy. Lindsey Clancy is crazy. She knew what she was doing. And President Trump wants to name a certain Southwest state New America rather than New Mexico. And yes, he actually posted that on True Social. All right, there we covered the news. Let's talk sports. Couldn't we put one more second back on the clock and play this volleyball game at Wrigley Field last night? I mean, we thought we better come in here on Monday morning, talk about Nebraska football, the kickoff to the season here. The Husker game, we've got a lot to talk about. It's probably the third biggest thing, even in sports, that I want to talk about here this morning.
0: Well, somewhere Bo Pelini wants to know where those officials were for his game in 2009 in the Big 12 championship game.
18: It was the same officials that 1 second left on the clock. The same people, right?
0: He's going, what's it going to take here? What does 0:00 mean to you?
18: Yeah, Husker fans have seen this. And Dominican Sue somewhere is looking at that Michigan, Western Michigan travesty going, yep, seen this before.
0: There's no way that if Western Michigan had been at the 50-yard line and thrown the ball out of bounds, that they put one more second back on the clock. This was the Big Ten Conference taking care of the University of Michigan. Now, I don't care what they say. Your eyes don't lie to you. And if you look at that replay 100 times, it's 0:00. When the ball is sailing out of bounds, having been touched by one of the Western Michigan players.
18: That's what I saw as well. Mean, did you see the video that they put out from the refs?
0: To me, it says the same thing. Mm. You know, now the replay that the Big Ten released was from behind the player who allegedly touched the ball. I don't know how you can conclude from that they touched the ball before 0:00.
18: True.
0: So I don't know from that angle. Maybe there was another angle they didn't release.
18: Right.
0: But the Big Ten Conference could not afford to have Michigan lose that game.
18: You're right.
0: That simple.
18: That the call on the field seemed to be the game was over, and then they go around to this back angle, which apparently has a slightly different clock that the referees are looking at for their game clock when it comes to the replay, and it did appear that the Western Michigan player jumped from out of bounds and made contact with the ball with 0.002 seconds left on the clock. We add a second. But there was also the reasonable doubt because, as Jim just said there, you could see his back. You couldn't exactly see when the ball hit him. And so there was reasonable doubt, which means a lot, I think, for football fans. Doesn't mean as much for jurors in Massachusetts when it comes to reasonable doubt. I'm going to try and blend sports and news all morning.
0: Because the official call on the field was game over. So there has to be irrefutable evidence to overturn the call on the field. That's what's frustrating, I think, to a lot of college football fans. You know, if it isn't bad enough that the Big Ten has all the money and they go buy all the free agents, and now they have the officials on their side, too, and people wonder what about this whole operation here? What about our entire institution? Is it completely corrupt? Is anybody out there with an ounce of integrity walking around with some authority? This is what happens when stuff like this occurs. Mm-hmm. Western Michigan won that game, okay? That's not how the scoreboard ended it, but they did. And Western Michigan should have pulled off the biggest upset of the decade in college football. Actually on par probably, but just slightly more of an upset than UMass ending its 16-game losing streak against Rutgers on Thursday night.
18: Oh, Western Michigan over Michigan is 20 times
0: bigger.
18: The
0: point being that UMass is one of the worst teams in college football.
18: Well, it'd be the biggest upset since Appalachian State.
0: Yeah, and they went on to win the national championship that year. But it was, they went on to win the, NCAA national championship. It's just, to me, it just takes the game and reduces it down to nothing but a bowl of corruption. Mm-hmm. And that's too bad because college football is supposed to be a really great national institution that binds people together in a wonderful experience on Saturday afternoons. And maybe that can still happen from time to time. But I got to tell you, I came away shaking my head thinking, you know, what's left, okay? Mm-hmm. Players are getting paid. Nobody's going to class. Coaches are getting paid. They leave during the season when their team is still in the college football playoff. We have high school recruits getting paid to make a verbal commitment, and they collect checks every month. Some of them really close to the program here. And what's left?
18: Really
0: okay,
18: close.
0: That's a frustration. Mm-hmm. And it's too bad because at one time college football mm-hmm. was a great sport.
18: Well, I still watch Saturday's Husker game and enjoyed seeing the Scarlet and Cream mm-hmm. out there and whoever these players are and however long they will be here.
0: And however much they're getting paid.
18: Yeah, I didn't think about that for a few hours right. on Saturday. I just enjoyed.
0: They want that to happen.
18: I enjoyed the game. Mm-hmm. But let me try and follow a conversational mental thread that you threw out there, and that was the Big Ten refs. They had it in the tank for Michigan. They put 1 second back on the clock. They still had to heave a 50-yard-plus yes. Hail Mary. So if that weren't successful, would they have said, there was a foul, pass yeah. interference, and now they get another chance and another? They were just going to keep flagging or putting time on the clock there until Michigan found a way to break out of the funk they were in and win that game?
0: That's a good point. Michigan pulled it off. All Western Michigan had to do was put 11 guys at the goal line, and they probably knocked the ball down. Mm-hmm. But, you know, the percentage chances, and we saw this, it happened in the Northwestern game 10, 15 years ago, where we threw a Hail Mary pass. And
18: Ron Kellogg
0: to Justin Westerkamp, yeah. and that was a good
18: Jordan,
0: one.
18: Jordan Westerkamp,
0: yeah. And it happens. The percentages are low, but it still happens from mm-hmm. time to time. Yeah, Michigan pulled it off.
18: Did you get a feeling when they put a second back in the clock that Michigan was going to win that game?
0: No.
18: I did. I did.
0: I mean, well, here's another shot for them.
18: The feeling I had was this looks like it's going to be a pass interference call in the end zone.
0: Yeah.
18: Then that was before the play unfolded.
0: Which could have happened.
18: It's certainly one of the biggest conversational points in college sports since
0: by the flea kicker.
18: Well, that one, but I've already got people in the inbox saying, what about the fifth down Colorado, Missouri?
0: In 1990, yeah. That's well, that was just official malfeasance. You know, that was the official that lost track of how many downs.
18: Counting is hard.
0: It can be. Counting up to four can be hard for some people. And, you know, we got to give them a little slack. Yeah. You've seen the test scores for math in our country. People are flunking math.
18: Yeah.
0: This is part of the fun. This is part of the game. And I feel much worse for the Nebraska volleyball fans.
18: Well, yeah, at least they got to play football over the weekend.
0: Yeah, I feel a lot worse. I mean, it was not cheap. Chicago's not a cheap town. It's not cheap to get over there. And, you know, they packed that baseball stadium. I was not sold on playing a volleyball match in a baseball stadium anyway. Because during the season, because the Cubs are still playing. They got a shot at the playoffs.
18: Right.
0: Now, they were not in town this week, and that's why it worked out. But, you know, putting a volleyball match on a baseball diamond during the football season, not something I look forward to say nothing of the difficulty of finding seats that were of any value. The way they had the court position, which was behind second base,
18: it looked dumb.
0: There were no good seats unless you were right there at courtside.
18: But it looked dumb, except for the sea of red that came in.
0: But there were 43,000 Husker fans there, which should not come as a shock to anybody who knows about Nebraska fans. Mm-hmm. It doesn't matter what the sport is. If it's equestrian, if we're number one, we're going to turn out to watch equestrian. And that was what Nebraskans do, especially in the absence of a good football team. They have really wrapped their arms around volleyball, and this was a unique experience. Mm-hmm. Travel to Chicago for Labor Day weekend, go to Wrigley Field, one of the most hallowed and revered venues of American sport, and play a volleyball match on there. But look, DBK was talking about this weeks ago. I'm not sure this is going to work, okay? Mm-hmm. It's going to be in the evening. It's going to be in late summer. You might have humidity issues. This Terraflex court is not perfect for this. She was actually concerned about this some time ago, that we'd get this match in. And I'm just glad they called it off before anybody got hurt.
18: Yeah. Pardon my ignorance. Did last night's match count, or are we still in exhibition?
0: It's essentially canceled. No, it was a regular season match.
18: I mean, for the Kentucky Penn State match beforehand, did that count?
0: That counted.
18: This regular season?
0: Yeah, that counted.
18: This wasn't like down in Texas? Okay.
0: No, this was just a match that was canceled as if, okay. you know, the Big Ten did not have a good weekend because the Big Ten had to make that call, too.
18: Yeah, between Michigan football
0: Maybe they had the
18: Nebraska.
0: Same people working the Michigan, Western Michigan football game in the back office working the Nebraska-Missouri volleyball match.
18: Well, we're going
0: to... Yeah, it was... Look, it was something to say we were there. But the 92,000 that watched the volleyball match in Memorial Stadium a few years ago, two, 3 years ago, that was different, okay? That was our home floor, home field, if you will. And it was a unique experience. And they didn't have weather problems there. The game was played in the dusk, not after 9 o'clock. What was it, 9:45 before they got started? Not 9:45, right? 9:30?
18: It was late last
0: night. It was probably night. It was supposed to start at 8.
18: Yeah.
0: It was 9 because they had
18: it was
0: a later
18: after
0: match.
18: 9 o'clock.
0: And they had to clean up the floor. They had to wipe up the floor.
18: Well, that's all just a part of what happened in the world of sports. And that was just yesterday. And so we'll get to Sports Brief in just a moment here. We are underway on a Labor Day Monday morning. This is Nebraska's Morning News.
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11: A few spotty showers possible in the morning, otherwise partly cloudy for the afternoon. Another hot one as we get to 92 degrees. Overnight, we'll have a low of 75, partly to mostly cloudy skies. Kind of a stray thunder shower in the morning Tuesday, otherwise we'll warm up quickly, end up at 96 degrees with a better chance for storms after 4 p.m. And the First Alert 6 Weather Center, I'm meteorologist Jarrett Lansford.
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12: 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August storms hitting hard, heavy rain means sewer backups and flooded basements. Omaha Drain clears it fast. 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That's omahadrain.com.
18: 621 here on News Radio, 1110 KFAB, a certified transmission sports brief. Here's Jim Rose.
0: So Husker fans that have been mistreated by some other sports over the last 25 years always had volleyball to lean on. Our collective psyche will be always salved by the volleyball team. Well, they were supposed to play at Wrigley Field last night, supposed to play at Wrigley Field against Missouri, a big promotion by the Cubs and the Ricketts family after Nebraska drew all those fans to an outdoor match a couple of years ago. But Mother Nature said, no, you're not playing volleyball on that field. The humidity caused too much condensation on the TerraFlex floor. So after just a couple of points, they called the match off.
13: You know, this obviously did not go as anybody wanted it to.
0: That's coach, yeah, Danny Busboom Kelly. So after a 45-minute delay to even get started, they had to stop it after a few points and then another delay of 15 or 16 minutes. Tried again, did not happen. And so Nebraska and Missouri basically had to cancel the match. Both coaches agreed it was unhealthy and very unsafe for the players out there. And it's too bad because Danny says her group really wanted to play.
13: They were pretty jacked and excited. And I even asked them a couple times, like, are you guys good? They're like, yeah, we're good. So they were handling it great. But I think towards the end when people were falling and when they started feeling unsafe jumping, I think that's when it got to the point of, you know, they can deal with little slips and falls when they were diving, but when they were jumping, that's when it gets scary.
0: That was great for the sport, but don't expect too many outdoor volleyball matches in the future because of this. A lot of money was spent to make this happen. Don't know what they're going to do with the tickets. There were 43,600 seats filled for this match. I don't know if there's going to be any kind of a refund for any of these people. 43,400 of them were Nebraska fans, many from the Chicagoland area and around Nebraska who made the drive to watch this. But because of this issue, don't expect to see a whole lot of outdoor volleyball matches, certainly in the evening time, as humidity was such a factor last night in the Nebraska-Missouri game getting canceled. If Western Michigan was at the 50-yard line, would they have put a second left on the clock? The official time kept by the Big Ten said there was enough time for one more play, but outrage across college football at the end of that Western Michigan-Michigan game when it looked on everybody else's clock as though there were 0:00, but the officials looked at a replay that we didn't see until later in the evening and said 1 second needed to be put back on the clock. 1 second was put back on the clock, and Michigan pulled off the miracle. Hail Mary prayer came down answered. And indeed, Michigan won the ball game. College football game, we have one today, a Labor Day game, SMU at Florida State, SMU -3. Scores yesterday, Notre Dame 41, Wisconsin 13. It was tied at the half, but then Notre Dame took over in the second half, and Wisconsin looked like it has for the last couple of years. Ole Miss overcame a couple of major gaffes in the fourth quarter, got a field goal as time expired, and beat Louisville 41-38. And Washington defeated Washington State 24-10. This week, the big games are maybe Oklahoma at Michigan. Maybe Oklahoma will drill them. You got Iowa State at Iowa, Bowling Green at Nebraska. The Huskers are right now listed as 28-point favorites. Sports is news on Nebraska's News, Weather, and Traffic Station. We got KFAB Husker Info Strongman Sean Callahan. Time shifted because he was one of the 43,300 Nebraska fans that were at Wrigley Field last night. So because of his travel schedule, he'll be here at 7:47, not 6:47. But Sean will be along at 7:47 to recap the Husker game and talk about this week's opponent, which should have been Tennessee, but Nebraska ducked out of that to play Bowling Green, and now is a 28-point favorite. That's Sean at 7:47 this morning. KFAB News Time in the morning, 6:25.
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18: That's probably good, though. Tennessee beat up on someone by a million points on Saturday. Well, look forward to talking to Sean, not just about the football game, but about what should have been a fun volleyball match in Chicago last night. Coming up here on Nebraska's Morning News. Also, the latest from Fox News Radio shortly at 6:30 here on Nebraska's Morning News. Thanks for being with us here on this Labor Day.
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10: I'm Therese Crowley, trapped in a cargo jet crash. The pilots and several drivers on the ground had to be extricated after a 21-air cargo jet flying for Amazon overshot runway 30 at Miami Airport during stormy weather, clipped the active highway, and crash-landed in an adjacent field. Difficult rescue amid leaking fuel for 200 fire crews.
11: Prime Air Flight 7598 overran the runway, and now we know that 5 people lost their lives and 5 others were injured.
10: Miami-Dade Mayor Danielle Levine-Cava, the NTSB investigating the 767-300 disaster and why the crew was unable to hit the runway landing zone, with the investigation likely causing continuing delays through this Labor Day Monday. At the largest county state fair, Canfield, Ohio, an armed man lunged at Ohio Democrat governor candidate Amy Acton, several people injured. 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
12: A few spotty showers possible in the morning, otherwise partly cloudy for the afternoon. Another hot one as we get to 92 degrees. Overnight, we'll have a low of 75, partly to mostly cloudy skies. Could have a stray thunder shower in the morning Tuesday, otherwise we'll warm up quickly, end up at 96 degrees with a better chance for storms after 4 p.m. And the First Alert 6 Weather Center, I'm meteorologist Jarrett Lansford.
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13: Markets are closed today in observance of the Labor Day holiday. We also gave Lucy Chapman the day off. Traffic's fine, Jim. Traffic's fine.
16: We all know what's going on with traffic. Everybody knows it's the same every morning.
13: No, it is not.
16: Pretty close. 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
13: 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Good morning and a wonderful Labor Day to you, even though they're still, the people who have the day off do expect other people to be laboring. Like, oh, it's Labor Day. Great, it's three-day weekend. If I turn on the radio, those guys better be talking about Nebraska football and volleyball. And if I go to the movies, there better be people in there making popcorn and running projectors. If I go to the gas station, there better be people in there selling beef jerky. If I go to a restaurant, there better be people. I got to go to the grocery store, get some milk and eggs. These people better be working, but I want to take the day off. It's Labor Day. Everyone should have the day off, except for the people working at the places I want to go today. That's kind of the inner monologue of many people. We're glad to be with you here on Nebraska's Morning News, News Radio 1110 KFAB. As I said a half an hour ago, Jim, we were looking at the calendar saying, well, it's Labor Day. We could phone it in and take the day off, but it's also the day after, or the Monday after the first Husker football game. We should probably be in here talking about that. To this point in the morning, we really haven't talked about
16: it. There's not a lot to say. You're playing an undermanned opponent. You should look like Nebraska looked. That first play was kind of dour, but, you know, it's not like Ohio went up and down the field on them. But I think Nebraska fans have become pretty sophisticated to this. These first three games are of really no value unless you lose them. Because you're not going to know what you have until you play a team that's physically on your level. And Ohio has good football players. They don't have great football players. They have hard-nosed football players, but not talented football players. And they don't have a lot of size, and they don't have a lot of depth. And when it's 101 degrees on the field, you know, bigger, stronger teams typically win in the second half, and that's what happened, especially when you keep your first team out there. So what was it? It was a win. I got to tell you, Nebraska's coaches wearing black shirts, black pants, and black hats on Saturday impressed me. I don't know if this is in exchange of Ozempic, but to wear those kinds of clothes with that kind of heat is pretty dumb. And then again, Ohio was doing the same thing. Mm-hmm. So it's almost like these coaches were saying, all right, you think you're tough? I'm a lot tougher than you. I'm wearing black out here. Okay, you're wearing black. I'll wear a black hoodie if you're wearing a black t-shirt. I go, what are these guys doing? Okay, I mean, it is really hot. And we saw the stands empty out at halftime, as we suspected they might.
13: Did we really? I mean, it was still a pretty fairly close game at halftime. I thought it was early.
16: A lot of leg room out there in the
13: early fourth quarter. I saw a stream of people.
16: Big numbers leaving. But, you know, nobody was surprised by that. Yeah. Because, it was Ohio, number one. Number two, it was really hot. Mm-hmm. And we'd seen enough. But are they really committed to the running game? Jamal Rule looked pretty good. I mean, this guy, to me, established himself as the number one running back. Unless he drops the ball, he's going to be the number one guy. Mm-hmm. And I like having a number one guy that you can give the ball to 15, 20 times a game, see what happens. Mm-hmm. Having a mobile quarterback, big plus, super plus.
13: Sure.
16: And it showed. Mm-hmm. What was it? It was a win, but it's nothing because these first three are not competitive compared to the Big Ten. They just aren't, except Rutgers.
13: Like you said, these are the games you're supposed to win, but, you know, Oregon.
16: And not get anybody hurt.
13: Oregon had cupcakes for their first game.
16: Well, not Boise. And, Boise.
13: Yeah, you're right. Boise State.
16: Boise's real now. Right. Okay, but Boise.
13: Still, an unranked Boise State against the number two team in the country.
16: Sure.
13: That should not have been as close as it was. And Oregon had to really turn it on there in the fourth quarter and find their way to win. We've been talking about what Michigan did against Western Michigan, which I think is a community college.
16: Well, no. I mean, they were good. They've had good teams. But again, with all of the transfers, and we talked about this in the couple of weeks leading up to the first game. When you have this many transfers going back and forth between schools with minimal amount of connection to the coaches and the other players, as we forecast on Friday, it's going to be sloppy in the first half. And it was.
13: Yeah.
16: It was sloppy for Nebraska, dumb penalties, turnovers, blown assignments. That's going to happen when you don't have enough practice time with guys together. And we saw that in other games. I thought Washington's defense played pretty well against Washington State. Not great, but pretty well. I thought their offense was way behind where I think they expected it to be.
13: Yeah,
16: but they still won. That was an intersectional battle. Well, interconference battle.
13: Right. That was a pretty good game, too. Another one that went into the fourth quarter where Washington State had a really good chance to win.
16: Absolutely, they did. You know, Wisconsin looked good for a half.
13: Yeah.
16: But again, Notre Dame said, all right, let's just do what we're going to do, which is run the ball.
13: They're not supposed to play on Sundays. It's Notre Dame.
16: That might have been a factor. Maybe God was had the thumb on the scale for whiskey last night. Because Notre Dame, what are you doing playing on Sundays?

0: And, you know, nobody was hurt. Apparently, nobody seriously hurt. Sean will update us at 7:47.
1: Yeah.
0: I hope that, you know, they are able to get more guys on the field. I was distressed that there were first-teamers on offense out there in the fourth quarter.
1: Thought that was interesting. I thought we'd see Galen or Latif as quarterback.
0: They're trying to pad stats. You know, you want to pad stats so you can say, well, we have the number one offense. But three of those games came against high school teams. So you should not have them out there. They should not be out there. You should have other guys in there for, A, their, you know, need, and, two, your need for depth and experience. So, but, you know, I think Rule has a chance to be a good back. I think he has a chance to be an impact Big Ten back. He's not going to be Emma Johnson, but he's going to be a capable, quality fourth quarter back. Yesterday I was watching the Washington State game, and the color guy said it right. He goes, now we're not in the two-minute offense. We're in the five-minute offense. And in the Big Ten Conference, a five-minute offense is what you have and must have if you have a five-point lead in the fourth quarter.
1: Ground
0: you
1: and
0: gotta
1: pound.
0: Be able to churn and burn another 5 minutes. And sometimes it's easier in a two-minute offense than a five-minute offense. So does Nebraska have a five-minute offense? I think with Jamal Rule, the answer is maybe.
1: Do we get the line that can sustain that?
0: But I don't know. I don't know if that's when your first teamers are out there on the offensive line in the fourth quarter. That's distressing to me because I want new guys out there getting experience, but also the threat of injury is dramatically increased.
1: But if these guys need the work, then this is a good time to go out there and put in the work.
0: Yeah, that's a thought. So we'll see. Bowling Green is not, unless Nebraska puts it on the ground five times, Bowling Green is not going to be competitive in this game. And it's the same deal a week from Saturday against North Dakota. Unless Nebraska puts it on the ground five times, this will not be a tight ball game, and it won't tell you anything
1: about what
0: you can do against Michigan State.
1: You think North Dakota is a better team than Ohio?
0: I don't know. I had to have to compare them. Ohio was looted by the transfer portal.
1: They're a bunch of good players.
0: Well,
1: the
0: program's in place, but the challenge is when you lose your best players, you develop your best guys, and they had a good season last year, and a whole bunch of them take off in the transfer portal. You really don't know what a mid-major has.
1: Yeah. All right, we've got Sean Callahan coming up in about an hour from now. We're time delaying the Husker Buzz on this holiday program here. And what about the volleyball game last night? That's coming up in Sports Brief next here on Nebraska's Morning News.
0: Jim Rose from Mike and Anna Briley, Berkshire Hathaway Home Services Ambassador Real Estate. And is the fall a good time to sell your house? Well, the answer is any time of year is a good time to sell your house if you allow really professional realtors to take control. If you let these guys come in and do what they do, which is stage your house, which is price your house according to market and according to your needs. Some people say, Mike, Adam, I have to have this house sold by 8 o'clock Monday morning. That is a strategy, and we will price the house accordingly. Or, you know, guys, we don't have to sell this house for a while. We found a piece of property. We're thinking of building. Let's just put that number up there and see if anybody really is interested. And if so, great. If not, that's fine. We got time. That is also a strategy. Some realtors apply the same strategy regardless of conditions, but not the Briley team. 55 years, putting you first, putting your strategy in play, and ensuring that we get lots of qualified people walking through your house. And one of them's going to fall in love with it. And that's why the Briley's been doing this so well for so long. If this appeals to you, please consider them. Just have a cup of coffee, talk to them about it, and say, hey, look, this is what my situation is. What do you think? And they'll give you some great ideas. TheBrileyTeam.com.
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8: Well, it didn't take too long for Danny Busboom Kelly, Nebraska's volleyball coach, to look to the other bench. And the other coach also shook their head saying, this can't go on. So after, in the first set, one delay and then a second stop because too much moisture was on the deck, they called off that volleyball game.
9: I think we both were pretty in agreement early on that this probably was not going to happen. And, you know, you don't want to see any injury and put any athlete at a risk for injury. So I think we just kept looking at each other every time somebody would slip. And it's like, this probably is not going to work.
8: So you had 43,000 fans, almost all of them Nebraska fans, pretty bummed out. The whole match was delayed because of the slowness of the first match between Penn State and Kentucky. Was delayed until after 9 o'clock, well past an hour after they were supposed to start this. And then you had the moisture and the condensation and the humidity affect the deck, which caused a number of stoppages of play. And ultimately, they just called the whole volleyball match off. Danny Busboom Kelly, Nebraska's coach, had hinted this might be a concern long before the match. And last night, she made it clear, I don't see any outdoor matches in Nebraska's volleyball future. In fact, there's a reason we play this sport indoors. So disappointing for the Nebraska fans who were there, but important that the coaches took charge and said, sorry, I know a bunch of people have spent a bunch of money. I know a bunch of people have worked really hard, but all we need is for one of my All-Americans to go down slipping on a court in a match just to be played outside for our season to go into the toilet, and she was not about to let that happen. The Husker football team, 1-0, will take on Bowling Green this Saturday. It was supposed to be a match against Tennessee, planned for over 10 years, but Nebraska dumped that because they're playing 9 conference games. In comes Bowling Green. Husker fans are hoping to see another outstanding performance from Jamal Rule, the redshirt freshman running back, who looked like a bull in that game against Ohio. He definitely had a fun one.
10: I always keep saying this. It was a long-time dream come true, and it was even better than I expected. Like, just walking out onto the field, seeing all the fans, I teared up a little bit because I was like, wow. I mean, it's great to be here.
8: Yeah, and then Ohio was crying because he was running through them most of the second half. Saturday's game is very, very much expected to be a Nebraska blowout. The oddsmakers have the Huskers as 28-point favorites right now. Scores yesterday, Notre Dame 41-13 over Wisconsin. Ole Miss got a field goal of the gun, 41-38 over Louisville, and Washington beat Washington State 24-10. The big games this week, you got Ohio State at Texas. That is the ESPN primetime game on Saturday night. You got the CBS game at 2:30 up in Minnesota between Mississippi State and the Golden Gophers, and Iowa State is playing at Iowa. What happened in the Iowa win over Northern Illinois? Well, we had L.J. Phillips get injured. He has a bad leg. Kirk Ferentz says we're not sure what his status is for the game on Saturday against Iowa State. And then Cale Winter and Cade Pieper did not play in the second half. Any injuries for them? Ferentz says no, it was mostly the heat, which is encouraging for Iowa fans to have their All-American center, Cade Pieper, out for any extended period of time. Get this. On August 13th, an insurance company placed a series of enormous bets on Kalshi, predicting LSU to have an amazing season. In fact, if the Tigers win the national championship, those wagers will pay off to the tune of $3 million, which just happens to match the amount that LSU would owe Coach Lane Kiffin in performance bonuses if that happened. Now, what is Kalshi? It's a platform that allows traders to buy and sell contracts on the outcomes of real-world events. Whether you're interested in forecasting economic indicators, political outcomes, sports results, Kalshi is regulated. You can put your predictions and your money where your mouth is. It is a federally regulated exchange in the U.S. dedicated exclusively to trading on the outcomes of future events. But in February, their CEO announced a partnership with GamePoint Capital, an industry leader in selling insurance policies to schools looking to hedge against potential bonuses. The GamePoint CEO said his company had arranged millions of dollars worth of hedges through Kalshi, which he said are cheaper and more flexible than traditional hedges. LSU nor the NCAA had any comment on this. Sports is news. We say don't gamble on sports. We tell kids not to gamble on sports.
7: I don't get it. On that one, you could go out there and say, I bet Jim Rhodes is going to have a ham sandwich for lunch. And then there's betting on it. And then you throw it in your favor by making yourself a ham sandwich. That's what George Santos is accused of doing.
8: This is with the Michigan game. Sports is news on Nebraska's News, Weather, and Traffic Station. 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
7: And we'll have the Husker Buzz with Sean Callahan coming up in about 45 minutes from now, just about a quarter to 8 here on Nebraska's Morning News. 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
17: In critical condition in Miami the morning after an Amazon Prime cargo plane went way past the runway and crashed after landing. Five people were killed, two others also hurt, but not critically.
18: Cause of the crash not yet clear. NTSB is sending a team to Miami to try and figure it out. Officials say that around 2 p.m. yesterday, the Amazon-branded Boeing 767 cargo plane from San Juan, Puerto Rico, overshot the runway at Miami International Airport, crashing into several vehicles.
17: That's Fox's Todd Pyro. Iran has a plan to further disrupt shipping in the Strait of Hormuz, where it's attacked ships for months. Their Security Council leader has announced
19: he will declare it a prohibited zone, meaning any ship that enters this area with the intention of passing through the Strait of Hormuz and is identified will be placed in our sanctions list.
17: This after the U.S. military attacked three Iranian oil tankers over the weekend, retaliating to Iran's failed attempts to bomb two American warships. Gas prices up another penny today. AAA's national average for regular $4.15 per gallon. That's the highest on Labor Day ever. Two American envoys spent the weekend trying to find a way to end the war in Ukraine.
20: The talks marked the first visit to Kyiv for Steve Witkoff and Jared Kushner since Russia's invasion of Ukraine in 2022. And while there were no major breakthroughs announced, Witkoff said he was, quote, confident that there would be a good resolution. The U.S. delegation's discussion with Ukrainian President Volodymyr Zelensky followed meetings Witkoff and Kushner had with Russian President Vladimir Putin in Moscow.
17: That's Fox's Tanya J. Powers. A man's in custody in Ohio facing charges the morning after police say while Democratic candidate for Governor Amy Acton was campaigning at the Canfield Fair, he knocked people to the ground, injured them, and lunged at Acton, who was not hurt.
3: Police arresting 38-year-old Patrick Havas. Investigators say he was armed with two handguns, a set of brass knuckles, and a taser.
17: That's Alex Hogan. 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
22: A man wanted on a felony warrant is dead following a standoff with police in West Omaha last night. Police say the suspect drove away from an officer's near 30th and Cumming Streets. He was tracked by helicopter until he entered a home near 145th and Shirley. A woman inside escaped safely after the man allegedly threatened her with a gun. SWAT officers and crisis negotiators spent several hours trying to communicate with the suspect. Police say gunshots were eventually heard from inside the home, and a drone found the man dead from an apparent self-inflicted gunshot wound. No officers fired their weapons. No other injuries were reported. One person is injured following a cutting incident in Omaha. Police were called to an area near 42nd and Farnham Streets early Saturday morning and found the victim suffering from injuries. They were taken to a hospital with life-threatening injuries. The incident remains under investigation. I'm Craig Evans.
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23: A few spotty showers possible in the morning, otherwise partly cloudy for the afternoon. Another hot one as we get to 92 degrees. Overnight, we'll have a low of 75, partly to mostly cloudy skies. Could have a stray thunder shower in the morning Tuesday, otherwise we'll warm up quickly, end up at 96 degrees with a better chance for storms after 4 p.m. In the First Alert 6 Weather Center, I'm meteorologist Jarrett Lansford.
7: 72 in Omaha, Council Bluffs, 70 in Lincoln. Traffic's fine. We gave Lucy the day off here for Labor Day, and the markets are closed, so Courtney has the day off. But we'll continue Nebraska's morning news in 1 minute here on News Radio 1110 KFAB.
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7: With Jim Rose and Craig Evans, news updates there. I'm Scott Voorhees. This is Nebraska's morning news on this Labor Day. News Radio 1110 KFAB. It's so great to have you with us. Even though, Jim, we're battling a general malaise here in the Zonkers Custom Woods inbox. Everyone's mad at both of us, and I'm not sure why. Here are some of the emails that came in. Greg says, I just shut off your program. Jim Rose can find a dark cloud and a silver lining. He's talking about Husker football. And then Clyde emails and says, Scott, based on your rant about Nebraska football during Friday morning show, I'm convinced after Saturday's game, you know very little about football players. Now, I listened to the entire show on Friday. It mostly came out of my mouth. I don't know what the hell you're talking about.
4: Well,
7: as a fan, I said I want Nebraska to win. I think I said they're going to hang half a hundred on them, and then we're going to play the second half. Ooh. That's just me being a fan, and I will always be a fan.
4: Well, I mean, I think people know me pretty well. I've been here for 25 years. I call it like I see it.
7: And you're not the only one. Here's one that came in on the talkback, Mike.
5: If this is how good Nebraska is, we will be lucky to win a singular game in the Big Ten.
7: Everyone's just a little bit crappy
4: here
7: this
4: morning.
7: Well,
4: I mean, I just think people... Look, Nebraskans for all these decades have been optimistic, okay? I believe that. I'm from here. I'm one of us, all right? And I've always seen a fairly optimistic state, and it had to be that way. If you go back to the beginning, if Nebraskans hadn't been optimistic, we'd have a gigantic park in the middle of the country that is now Nebraskan. Mm-hmm. Then nobody would be here if we weren't optimistic. It's a tough place to live. It's a tough place to have a job. This tough is place where, to grow a business.
7: This is where Runza is.
4: Right. But the point is, we believe in ourselves, and we believe in our communities, and we believe in what we can do. And that's been our mojo for years. And the football program, starting in the early 60s, actually starting in the early part of the 20th century, we were really good right up until the 40s. We only took a little 20-year hiatus from good before Bob got here. Mm-hmm. And then we were killers for decades. And part of that was we just believe enough and commit enough that carried us to victories. Well, over the last 25 years, and it didn't happen by accident. First of all, we didn't get good by accident. We didn't get bad by accident. We got bad because we have bad people in charge. Bad people in charge of the university, bad people in charge of the athletic department, bad people in charge of the football program. That's why it went into the toilet. It wasn't because some magic dust disappeared. So Nebraskans have grown skeptical. They've said, okay, well, I guess for 25 years now, you've been peeing on my shoes and tell me it's raining. I guess I'm tired of having somebody urinate on my shoes. So what do we do now? Mm-hmm. We approach every game with a healthy dose of skepticism and, okay, show me. If you want my love back, show me. And the Ohio game is not a show me game. The Ohio game is an exercise. Now, when we go to East Lansing, Michigan, that'll be a better show me. Mm-hmm. When we come back and we play Maryland, probably a better show me. When we get Indiana in here in the middle of October, that'll be a real show me.
7: So just so you understand the dynamic here, that's Jim Rose. Mm-hmm. He's been in the press box.
4: I've seen it.
7: The offices. He's been in the meetings. He has talked with the people. He's seen it firsthand. I'm someone who grew up watching Nebraska football play largely in the 80s and then as a teenager in the 90s. And if you're not familiar how that went, please look it up, watch some videos.
4: It's
7: a lot of fun. Yeah. It was a great time to grow up and watch Nebraska football.
4: I got him in the 70s. Yeah, so there you go.
7: I grew up a Husker football fan. I grew up the kind of guy who we'd put the radio on, turn KFAB on, and I'd listen to Gary Saddlemeyer as part of the play call.
4: And we won the game.
7: And we would throw the football around because it wasn't on TV, and we'd listen to the Huskers
4: win. Great stuff.
7: And if I was lucky enough, every few years I get a chance to go to Memorial Stadium with my family for a game. So I'm a Husker fan. And all those things that you just said, I'm aware of. I didn't think about any of them while watching the game on Saturday. I just enjoyed everyone coming together and cheering on the Big Red. This is kind of the dynamic you're going to get here in the morning, but it's no reason to turn off the radio and say, I don't like what you guys are saying, all that we're going to...
4: And quite candidly, Scott, what your approach is right now is the only approach you can have, because we used to equate happiness with wins, okay? And that's one of the reasons Nebraska is not a great tailgate experience, because all those other schools that never won like we did, they turned the day into fun, okay? A big tailgate fun. And that was something that mattered at Ole Miss, because Ole Miss hadn't been good since the 60s when Johnny Vaught was running them, okay? Iowa State. How does Iowa State, with all of their crap teams for all those years, put 45, 50,000 in there? Because they have a great tailgate experience. Mm-hmm. So Nebraskans, you say, no. Here, it's about winning, okay? We come to see a win. And that hasn't happened for 25 years. And so what we've done is changed our expectations. I think most of Nebraska is with you now. And that is, you know what? I just want to go and enjoy the football game. And the outcome is not nearly as important as it was 20 years ago.
7: I didn't say that part.
4: But that's the only way you can do it.
7: I'd like to win.
4: Because we have just not met expectations. Mm-hmm. This head coach, who has a $65 million buyout, is 20-19.
7: Yeah.
4: Okay, so that means we better find something else about Saturdays to get jacked about than the final score.
7: I saw a team that was challenged and on Saturday, I mean, by a program that everyone would look at and go, well, I'm surprised that Ohio's given these guys a game, but we got a game. So did Notre Dame for half against Wisconsin. Wisconsin's a better program, I would think. So did Oregon. So did
4: Washington.
7: So did Michigan.
4: Michigan.
7: So I saw a team in the Big Red that was challenged, and we rose up there and did what we need to do. I mean, I don't see a team right now that's going to compete for a national championship or even maybe a conference championship. But I had fun watching the game, watched the whole thing on Saturday. Now let's see if we can all come together behind some good old-fashioned misogyny. Mark says about the volleyball game last night, is watching these players all wipe down the court. Good to see women scrubbing floors again.
4: Oh, jeez. Oh, God.
7: That's, we have that.
4: Was he happy they were on all fours, too?
7: In box as well.
4: God. My God, these people. That's what I mean. This is what football has done to people in Nebraska. It has caused them to behave like that. Good to see women scrubbing floors again.
7: This is just terrible. Though I wonder how many husbands had this dynamic, and we'll address this coming up before Sports Brief next. I know we're talking a lot of sports this morning. It's a holiday. We're not even supposed to be here today. Here we go. It's 7:13 on Nebraska's Morning News.
4: All right, the DraftKings app is ready to go, and if you can't find joy in Husker football or Husker volleyball, then get joy out of your DraftKings game day app. Jim Rose with the DraftKings game day app. You need to go online and get this thing. If you really love football and you're just all about football and you're not necessarily into the outcome of games so much as the activity in games, then you're going to want to be a part of DraftKings and have the DraftKings app. And here's the deal. If you're brand new this month, because the game day app is going crazy in the month of September, if you're new to DraftKings and you can hear the sound of our voices, then go online, get that app, and in the promo code box, put 1110KFAB. That's 1110KFAB in the promo code box. And if you do, that'll unlock these rewards. You spend $5, you get 200 some in rewards over the next 3 weeks during the month of September. So that's as good a deal as you're going to get, to say nothing of all of the great stuff on the DraftKings app. So let's not wait too much longer. Let's get that thing done. And remember, the promo code is 1110KFAB.
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7: This is Nebraska's Morning News. So glad to have you with us here on this Monday morning. It is Labor Day on News Radio 1110 KFAB and probably where you are too. And as such, we are in holiday mode. Gave Lucy Chapman and Courtney Donahoe the day off. Not as many updates here from Craig throughout the morning. Craig Evans news updates. Jim Rose is right there. He'll have the official sports brief, even though he and I, Scott Voorhees, are talking a whole lot of sports this morning. And we'll have some different programming throughout the day. Glenn Beck from 9 to 11, so no KFAB comment line today with Gene Stothert. And Fox News radio specials, some really good Fox News radio specials from 2 to 6. So Chris Baker and Peyton can have the day off. That's all coming up here. Now, how many husbands had this dynamic at the end of the day Saturday? I was kind of paying some attention to the Western Michigan game. And right before I went to bed Saturday night, I said, let's see how the Wolverines are doing here. And then I told my wife, I said, I got to watch the last 5.5 minutes of this game. And it's one that'll go down in history with the second put back on the clock and all this. So as we're watching 1 second put back on the clock and watching what would then unfold as this incredible Hail Mary win by Michigan, even though Western Michigan had already won that football game, I'm taking all this in. And my wife is asking me this question. I heard one of the reporters on Fox News this morning asking the same question. I'm wondering how many husbands fielded the question. So why does he, if it's 1 second left, does he need to throw the ball before once? I mean, the you can't do anything in 1 second.
4: Well, no, this but is, the play has already initiated.
7: I know. Well, but this is my wife, who has watched football with me. We've been together 25 years.
4: Does your wife just not care?
7: We've watched a number of football games. And my wife even said, going into Saturday's game, like, time for another season of me asking the same questions I did last year. She's watched these games.
4: We need to put her into football 101.
7: But she thinks about it in basketball. If there's 1 second left, that ball needs to leave the hand before the clock strikes zero in basketball. In football, the quarterback can run around there for 5 hours if no one touches him. And so She's like, but does the ball need to, is the game over after 1 second? So I'm watching the game, trying to answer this question, realizing there's no way I can answer this question to her satisfaction. Anyone else have to deal with that?
4: Sure.
7: Anyone else get to deal with that?
4: Everybody did. and the question is not whether or not the last play was legitimate. It was, because all it takes is 1 second to snap the ball, and then it's a live play until the ball is blown dead, which did happen just prior to them putting 1 second back on the clock.
7: Yes.
4: But you knowing how corrupt college football has become, you know, nobody is really surprised that this happened. Now, some would say, and if you go back to that Nebraska 2009 Big 12 championship game. Tom Walker, who's a close personal friend of mine, was the referee. The Omaha guy, he was the referee. And they reviewed the play and found, and that was the clock that was the stadium clock. They didn't have some special double secret clock that the Big Ten was keeping. They reviewed the game clock and determined that the ball had hit the ground out of bounds off of Colt McCoy before the clock struck zero. Now, I know Bo Pelini and a lot of Husker fans are bummed out about that, as was I at the time. But that was the determination based on when the ball hit the ground and the clock struck zero. Now, unlike college basketball, they don't have tenths of seconds.
7: Mm-hmm.
4: And it's possible that if they'd had tenths of seconds, which maybe they should add to college football scoreboards,
7: it wouldn't make any difference.
4: We would have seen like 0.4 seconds left, which is enough.
7: I mean, as long as you hike the football, if you got 0.00001 seconds left,
4: as long as you hike it, you're good.
7: Yeah, it doesn't matter.
4: Yeah. But in this case, what I don't understand, and it's rule 423-A, a ball not in player control other than a kick that scores a field goal is out of bounds when it touches the ground. A player, a game official, or anything else that is out of bounds or that is on or outside a boundary line, and thus the clock is stopped.
7: Which we all saw in the Michigan game.
4: That's what we saw.
7: But they apparently have another clock. Which who's keeping that clock?
4: And
7: Bo Schembechler?
4: And there are some. Yeah, Fritz Kreisler and Bo Schembechler are running the clock at Michigan.
7: Jaron Moore?
4: Right. Throw in, you know, I don't know, Lloyd Carr and Gary Moeller, and boy, what do we got? Issue is, and I think this is where a lot of people are skeptical, Scott, that the cameras are all synced before the game.
7: Mm-hmm.
4: The cameras on NBC, the cameras and the clock in the stadium are synced so that the fans at home can see what is actually real. So where this double secret clock is, nobody knows. And again, I would ask the question, if it had been Western Michigan at the 47-yard line, would they have gotten an extra second? And my suggestion is no, they would not have gotten a second.
7: Good question. Now the official, 1110 KFAB certified transmission sports brief, put 1 second back on the clock and handed to Jim Rose.
4: It was a win for Nebraska football against Ohio. Tight ball game at the half. Nebraska cleaned things up a little bit offensively in the second half. Not as many blown assignments and not as many penalties, and route to a comfortable win. Now, Anthony Calandria, the quarterback, in his debut in a Husker uniform, had a very productive day, threw for 3 touchdown passes, over 62% completion. So what about you in that first half?
3: Yeah, no, I think it was good for us to get punched in the face and have adversity for a second. And then coming into half, I think Coach Rule just said, like, play our ball. At the end of the day, we did 21 days of fall camp. Like, we play together. Just go out there and go play football.
4: Yeah, well, 21 days ain't much. To try and get together with a whole bunch of new transfers. But it worked, and the Huskers were efficient, especially running the ball in the second half, which is very encouraging to Nebraska fans, because there will be games in the Big Ten Conference this year where they're going to need to grind out a 4 or 5 minute drive in the fourth quarter to hold the lead, and Jamal Rule may be just the guy to do that. Got another college football game tonight. You got SMU -3 at Florida State. Notre Dame, after a sluggish first half at Lambeau Field, beat Wisconsin 41-13. Ole Miss turned the ball over twice in the fourth quarter, allowing Louisville to tie the ball game. But then the Rebels got a field goal at the gun and win it 41-38. Washington beat Washington State 24-10. So other than Rutgers and the gasping of Michigan, it was a pretty good weekend for the Big Ten Conference. And they got good games this week, too. Iowa State is at Iowa. after Iowa was really prolific offensively in their first game against Northern Illinois. You got Oklahoma playing at Michigan. That's the Fox big noon game, East Coast at noon, 11 o'clock around here. And then the evening primetime matchup is Ohio State at Texas. Mississippi State is the CBS game at Minnesota at 2:30. So we have some better matchups this weekend involving Big Ten Conference schools. The Nebraska volleyball coach, Danny Busboom Kelly, made it clear several weeks ago. She was a little skeptical about playing an outdoor volleyball match at dusk during a humid day. Well, we were all of 18 points into the first set against Missouri when the whole thing was called off. Too much moisture on the floor, too dangerous for the players. So that Husker volleyball match at Wrigley Field in front of 43,000 Husker fans was taken away. Even though the team wanted to make it happen.
16: They were pretty jacked and excited. And I even asked them a couple times, like, are you guys good? They're like, yeah, we're good. So I was... They were handling it great, but I think towards the end when people were falling and when they started feeling unsafe jumping, I think that's when it got to the point of, you know, they can deal with little slips and falls when they were diving, but when they were jumping, that's when it gets scary.
4: Now, all of the coaches want to continue to promote their sport. All of the coaches want to share the sport, which is one of the fastest growing in the world, but don't expect too many more outdoor matches. As Danny said last night, there's a reason we play this game indoors. Back to that Michigan-Western Michigan game, a former camera operator from the SEC Network went public on a social media post and said, I used to be a camera operator for Auburn Athletics and worked many college football games for ESPN and the SEC Network. The Big Ten is lying to you and fabricated evidence for Michigan to have an extra play at the end of the game against Western Michigan. The stadium clock is the standard, not whatever the replay booth decides. This is what a former camera operator at ESPN and the SEC had to say. Now, remember this. There's a huge rivalry right now between the SEC and ESPN and the Big Ten Conference and its media partners, Fox, CBS, and NBC. So anybody from ESPN and the SEC is going to take an opportunity to fire a flaming arrow into the Big Ten. So keep that in mind. Sports is news on Nebraska's News, Weather, and Traffic Station. 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
14: I'm Gianna Gelosi. NTSB officials in Miami expected to give an update after an Amazon cargo plane overran the runway at Miami International Airport yesterday.
19: Officials say around 2 p.m. yesterday, the Amazon-branded Boeing 767 cargo plane from San Juan, Puerto Rico, overshot the runway at Miami International Airport, crashing into several vehicles, killing at least 5 people.
14: That's Fox's Todd Pyro. In Ohio, an armed man in custody after lunging at Democratic gubernatorial candidate Amy Acton at a campaign event, injuring multiple people in the process.
21: The communications director for her campaign explaining, quote, while attending the Canfield Fair, an armed individual lunged at Dr. Acton, injuring multiple people. Dr. Acton and Eric, her husband, are grateful for the swift and decisive action of law enforcement. And
14: Fox's Alex Hogan, America's listening to Fox News.
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25: A few spotty showers possible in the morning, otherwise partly cloudy for the afternoon. Another hot one as we get to 92 degrees. Overnight, we'll have a low of 75, partly to mostly cloudy skies. Could have a stray thunder shower in the morning Tuesday, otherwise we'll warm up quickly, end up at 96 degrees with a better chance for storms after 4 p.m. And the First Alert 6 Weather Center, I'm meteorologist Jarrett Lansford.
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7: It's Labor Day. No markets today, but everyone was down to end last week. The Dow ended the week down 271 points on Friday alone to finish at 53,414. S&P dropped about 30 at 77.18. NASDAQ dropped 77 points on Friday, closing the week at 26,506. We are trading oil this morning, and it's up nearly a percent and now over $92 a barrel.
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7: Yeah, no comment line today. It's Labor Day. We gave Gene and Peyton the day off. No Chris Baker show today from 2 to 6. Some fantastic Fox News Radio specials for you on a variety of subjects, including one on the upcoming 25th anniversary of the 9/11 attacks. That'll be on Friday, but we'll have a replay of that Friday morning, I think, for you at 9 o'clock, but it's coming up later today between 2 and 6, as well as some other Fox News Radio specials, too. This is Nebraska's Morning News. Jim Rose, I am Scott Voorhees. We are live here on this Monday morning. We've been talking almost exclusively sports brief throughout the morning. I did find something that piqued my attention that is not of a sports nature, and this seems like a good time to address that, especially since here in about 10 minutes we got Sean Callahan with a time-delayed Husker buzz. He was at the non-volleyball match in Chicago last night. A lot to talk with Sean about. But there are people right now who are waiting for their bank to open. It's not their bank anymore, to see if there's any money in their accounts. Here's how this worked. A few years ago, we had Bank of the West, and then Bank of the West sold to BMO Financial Group. Well, BMO last week sold to First Citizens Bank, and people went to BMO, and there were guys like Nick who talked to First Alert 6 News and said, you know, when the banks change, sometimes I have to change some of my accounts and routing numbers with some of the automatic things I have going on there. And if my bank's going to change hands every year or two, then maybe I need to find a more constant bank. And that's what some people are looking at. So they go in to what's now First Citizens Bank.
0: That was still BMO until tomorrow, I believe.
7: Is that it?
0: Yeah.
7: Well, BMO announced...
0: I'm one of them. I'm one of the victims here.
7: I wondered if you were going to say that. So BMO announced on Friday, we've sold to First Citizens. So then they checked their accounts. And were you one of those?
0: Yes.
7: Like these guys who said, apparently I have no money?
0: Well, I'll give you an example. So a couple of years ago, I had a check stolen. In fact, I did a Rosie DiGenosi on this. I had a check stolen. It was headed to OPPD, and between my house and OPPD, somebody else got a hold of it and tried to write a check for a lot more money than my OPPD bill.
7: Mm-hmm.
0: So at that point, I said, okay, I'm going to always keep very little money in my checking account in the event that a check gets stolen. So I keep it in reserve in a money market account that is not accessible. And then when I write a check, I put a little bit more than that in there.
7: Jim wears a suit made of money like that guy
0: right.
7: that did the late night infomercials
0: sure.
7: years ago.
0: So I had planned to do that again. I was going to pay a bill, and I wrote out a check, and I was going to actually drop it off at the office where the check was destined.
7: Mm-hmm.
0: And then after I dropped it off, I was going to go transfer some money into the checking account to cover it. That way, you know, there wouldn't be excess money in there. And I was told, sorry, you can't transfer any money anymore.
7: You don't have any
0: You don't
7: money.
0: Have any, and you if you did, that's my money now, and I might give it back to you.
7: I don't mean to laugh at
0: and
7: this,
0: so,
7: but
0: well,
7: there
0: no,
7: are
0: this
7: a lot
0: is a problem.
7: People,
0: because
7: oh,
0: what's
7: my gosh,
0: happen
7: it's a huge problem.
0: People are going to bounce checks, and
7: yeah.
0: because a lot of people do this. And I'm not allowed to transfer any money. So just so you know, tomorrow... I'm going to eliminate my I'm moving my accounts away from First Citizens to a better bank here in town.
7: Well, is this and First Citizens' fault?
0: I don't know whose fault it is. It doesn't matter, but it's interrupting my life. And I had to literally call that check destination and say, would you please hold on to this check, which is a little embarrassing. Would you please hold on to this check for a few more days while I get with these people and straighten it out? I'm gone. I'm no longer going to be a customer there because I don't like this. And I don't like this treatment. It's no way. And now they've, as you say, they've moved. They were at one point Commercial Federal. And then in comes Bank of the West.
7: Right.
0: And I like the Bank of the West people. Great people. I met the people from San Francisco once at a Husker game. I met the CEO at a Husker football game. His name was Michael Shepard. I like BMO. Like the local guys. Bob Dalrymple was the SVP.
7: Bob Dalrymple.
0: They put on the Celebrates America contest.
7: Memorial Park.
0: Yeah. Bank of the West, first class. Mm-hmm. And then they sell to the Canadians. Okay. And I go, okay, well,
7: the Canadians.
0: You know, so
7: Trump
0: all right,
7: doesn't like
0: I
7: that.
0: Guess maybe this is all in response to Trump. I don't know. But they sold to Bank of Montreal. No interruptions, no problem. I didn't have to change any account numbers. Mm-hmm. I just, okay, it's a new bank. And I get new people and I get a new card. Although I did have to change my credentials to get into my online account. Well, then I get this business from First Citizens. I have to change my account numbers, which means I have to go through the iHeart gauntlet because we do payroll direct. Mm-hmm. I have to go through that gauntlet, which will likely be somehow routed through Phnom Penh to get to somebody with this company. And I don't know if they're going to be able to make it happen by payday. So
7: yeah, I'd said earlier that people were waiting for the banks to this is Monday. Today is a Labor Day. They're close to that.
0: Yeah.
7: So people are now having to wait until tomorrow.
0: Or Wednesday.
7: And maybe they're not as flush with cash.
0: They're not. I'm sure
7: you.
0: I'm not.
7: And the people are like, wait.
0: My checks are
7: going
0: to bounce.
7: I was planning on going out of town this weekend, or I've got this due. They don't have any money. Now, I don't know whose fault this is. If First Citizens United is through no fault of theirs, this is a terrible PR nightmare for them as they come into Omaha.
0: I'll give you another example. I went to an ATM machine with my Bank of Montreal card, and I tried to get some cash out of an ATM machine, which happens every day with thousands and thousands of people in this country. Okay? It wouldn't take it. Thankfully, I had enough time to go into the bank branch and say, what the hell's going on? They said, oh, yeah, sorry, because they sent new cards.

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7: What's happening, fellow sports fans? It's Andy West. Let's look back on this day in sports history, September 7th. We'll start off today in 1991. 17-year-old Monica Seles beats 34-year-old Martina Navratilova to win her first U.S. Open singles title. Today in 1993, Mark Witten of the St. Louis Cardinals has the greatest game at the plate in Major League history in the nightcap of a doubleheader against Cincinnati. In the 15-2 win, Witten hits four home runs and drives in 12 runs, becoming the only player to accomplish both feats in one game. He still holds the record for most RBIs in a single game. And today in 2014, Serena Williams wins her third consecutive U.S. Open championship and 18th major title overall. Williams takes 75 minutes to beat good friend Caroline Wozniacki 6-3, 6-3, and matches Chris Everett's total of six championships at the U.S. Open.
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0: Right here, this is Nebraska's Morning News. On News Radio 1110 KFAB, Jim Rose there. I am Scott Voorhees. Glad to have you with us. Zonker's Custom Woods inbox is open for anything and everything this morning, and we've seen and heard all of it. Except this email. This is one that came in over the weekend. Some guy just decided to email us because this was stuck in his craw. Mike emails Scott at KFAB.com and says, guys, I hope I'm not the only person irritated by the latest Rob Sand commercial. This

0: as you're a Democrat who wants to be the governor of Iowa. Rob Santa's insulting the state of Nebraska. What an arse. His website has no option for people to respond to him, so I'm emailing you guys. Governor Pillen needs to call him out. It's irritating every time I see it because he is so smug. That's from Mike. This was Rob Santa, and this is something he said over the last couple of years. He says, Iowa has fallen behind in education. Our test scores are even lower than Nebraska.
1: Yeah, we talked about this last week. I actually posted it on my Facebook page. I think I linked it to KFAB's mm-hmm. Facebook page. This is the kind of individual we're talking about. There is no greater sophomore than Rob Sand. This guy is absolute, has nothing, okay? This guy is a zero. And if the people of Iowa elect him to be governor over Zach Lane, who's a self-made multimillionaire, a native Iowan who has worked so hard his entire life to build not only a life for his family, but to make lives for all of his employees a lot better, then you get what you deserve. But this guy married huge money, one of the wealthiest families in the state of Iowa, and that's all he has is a lot of in-law money. And that remark about Nebraska is perfectly in line with his intellectual capacity. So if this is what you vote for, just because this is an off year for Republicans, then you're going to get what you deserve. And that guy is a mess. And he is absolutely incapable of pulling off this job. Just look at his background. Look at the people with whom he has associated over the years. Look at his political leanings. This guy was one of Howard Dean's point men during the Iowa caucuses of 2004. Howard Dean, who was the first big socialist to run for president. That's all you need to know about this guy. He's just a liberal political hack who married a bunch of money. That's it.
0: We were hoping that Sean Callahan could join us here for a little Husker buzz. He was in Chicago, and mm-hmm. I don't know what's happening. Oh, wait.
1: Maybe that's him.
0: Now there's the bad phone ringing, so let's presume that, Sean, and let's get to the 1110 KFAB Certified Transmission Sports Brief. We'll call it the Husker Buzz edition here, a little about an hour later than normal, because Sean is one of those, like Jim here in the inbox, that says, do we get a refund here for going to Wrigley and not seeing a volleyball match?
1: You going to get that Venmo'd back to you?
0: Take it away, guys.
2: Hey, guys, good morning from O'Hare Airport here. Yeah, I got to basically watch the Savannah Bananas twice this year because that's about what it turned into last night at Wrigley. 43,067 fans in attendance, the largest crowd at Wrigley for a game in well over 10, 15 years for any sport. So from that standpoint, it was an unbelievable experience. But clearly, they just didn't think through some of the things that they dealt with in this game, and there was no way to play this thing. I think the humidity and the moisture on the court, as you guys watched on TV, it just wasn't happening to get this match in last night.
1: Yeah, well, it was very dangerous for the players. You certainly couldn't do any backslides, and you certainly couldn't, you know, if you're gonna create the kind of elevation that the Nebraska athletes do at the net, that's really risky. You could come down and tear an ACL, and then you're out for the year. Danny Busboom Kelly hinted about her misgivings about this some time ago, Scott and Sean, and her worst fears came to fruition. You can't be playing indoor sports outdoors very often and stay lucky.
2: No, it's a gamble, and this was this was not Nebraska's decision or choice to play this match. The Big Ten set this up with the SEC and Fox. I mean, it's a great idea, filled Wrigley Field. But it wasn't like Nebraska organized this. I mean, the television partners and the conference put this together, and I don't know if Nebraska had a choice one way or the other. And everybody saw Volleyball Day in Nebraska 4 years ago and thought, hey, we can recreate that. And you kind of need the perfect storm, I think, as we know, with the weather and the wind to get something like that. And unfortunately, this wasn't meant to be, but I've been to multiple Cubs games, guys, and I've never seen Wrigley so crowded. I mean, you could not move in this place. It was incredible to see Nebraska fans out here at this number.
1: Yeah, that's the new thing, to be a Husker volleyball fan, and there are thousands and thousands of them all over the country now, not just in Nebraska, but everywhere else. Chicago has a significant contingent of Nebraskans, as does Missouri. It's one of their largest alumni out-of-the-state alumni bases. So it was a good idea, but you can't be playing indoor sports outdoors very often. Let's talk about the football game. Your overall, I thought Donovan Jones had the best game of any Husker. What say you?
2: Yeah, I thought he was one of those guys. I mean, Jamal Rule, to me, is where I'd probably go. Just one of the best true freshman games we've seen at the running back position for an opener, especially. But Jones was a bright. I thought the secondary in general. I thought Victor Evans looked good when he was in there. I thought Andrew Marshall. Those guys played up front, kind of a different story. They didn't get home with their pass rush with the four-man front very often. So that is something the next couple of weeks that needs to get tuned up more, but lots of positives from the offense. I think it's easy in week one to have a lot of overreactions, but if you just watch college football, there were a lot of sloppy, ugly games where teams that were supposed to win by more started out slow, just like Nebraska did. And you saw Nebraska pull out and cover the spread, which I don't think at a point of the fourth quarter people thought was even a possibility. So the finish of outscoring Ohio 42-8 down the stretch was really, really good to see.
1: We have just a little bit of time left, Sean, but get your take on the Michigan-Western Michigan episode. We're now hearing people that are experienced in camera operators and have been involved in the syncing up of the game clock with the TV cameras. The Big Ten has a secret clock that nobody sees but them. Do you think there's any more fallout from this episode, or is it done?
2: I think everyone will move on from the Western Michigan side. I don't know what they have to gain. They want to keep getting the checks from the Big Ten. I mean, that's the unfortunate part of the business model of college football. The MAC conference gets these, you know, $1 million to $2 million checks to play these games, and those checks are what fund their department. And you know, I think this thing will probably go away. I was stunned. We've lived through this before with Nebraska versus Texas, but that one was pretty clear in the Big 12 title game. I mean, the clock should have had a second left, even though we don't agree as Nebraskans. But this one, like, it looked like it was exposed, done. You know, and then all of a sudden, some secret clock that nobody knew existed said differently.
1: All right, bud. Safe travels back. We'll talk to you tomorrow. That's the Husker Buzz Report with Sean Callahan, exclusively on 1110 KFAB at 6:47, typically every morning. Time shifted in today, but he'll be back at 6:47 tomorrow.
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4: 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The top 5 are South Dakota, North Dakota, Alaska, Hawaii, and Wyoming. Kansas came in 12th, Colorado 15th, and Iowa 18th. Michigan came in last place. 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I'm Jeff Beals for NAINP Dodge. 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
0: All right, Jeff, thank you very much. Weather Watch got a high today of 91, 75 overnight. Chance of rain as we get through the day tomorrow, and then a high of 95, mostly sunny for much of the afternoon. Thunderstorms possible again tomorrow night into Wednesday morning. Sunny and only 82 for a high Wednesday afternoon. That's going to feel great. 73 now in Omaha Council Bluffs, 71 in Lincoln.
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13: Iran is trying to disrupt shipping even more.
14: I'm Dave Anthony, Fox News, planning to set up an exclusion zone outside the Strait of Hormuz, the key waterway where Iran's attacked ships for months.
15: To give them further control over ships that pass through the strait, but they don't give any details yet on how they plan to enforce that exclusion zone. This move by Iran comes after the U.S. hit three Iranian oil tankers on Saturday. The U.S. attacks were in retaliation for an Iranian attack. Iran launched two ballistic missiles on U.S. warships. That attack by Iran failed.
14: Fox's Steve Harrigan in Tel Aviv. Israel went on the attack again in Lebanon, targeting Hezbollah militants, but Lebanese officials say civilians are among the nine people killed today. Seven died in Israeli airstrikes yesterday. A new attempt to stop Russia's war in Ukraine. Special U.S. envoys went to Moscow Saturday and talked to Russian leader Vladimir Putin. Then yesterday, they were in Kyiv negotiating with Ukraine's President Volodymyr Zelensky. Envoy Jared Kushner says,
16: "We went through a lot of the ideas that hadn't worked to date, and we really tried to think about, you know, what would the elements be that are needed for this durable peace."
14: Investigators in Miami will try to figure out why an Amazon Prime cargo plane overshot the runway while landing.
17: It's still sitting just off the runway now this morning at Miami International Airport. Now, officials say the aircraft failed to stop, slamming into cars just off that runway, killing at least five people and injuring five others.
14: Fox's Dina Marie McNichol at the airport. The pilot and co-pilot and people trapped in cars were rescued. Three of the injured are in critical condition. A hurricane warning is in place for Kauai as Lowell closes in on the Hawaiian Islands. A Category 3 storm forecast move close by tonight and tomorrow.
18: Unfortunately, in the overnight, we've seen a sizable wiggle to the east. east with the track, meaning that those powerful winds are going to get closer to Kauai.
14: Fox weather meteorologist Britta Merwin.
18: Oahu and Big Island not included, as well as Maui, but we'll feel impacts. Flash flooding is going
14: to
18: be...
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20: Two people are arrested for racing early this morning. Just before 2 a.m., Douglas County Sheriff's deputies saw two vehicles accelerating quickly and racing on 156th Street just north of Dodge near Pepperwood Drive. Deputies were able to stop both drivers. Jaden Saggio and Gabriel Guzman were both arrested and booked for exhibition of speed, and both vehicles were impounded. Today is the final day of the Nebraska State Fair.
21: Today is Veterans Day at the fair, with free admission for anyone with a valid military ID and an American Heroes Veterans Day program scheduled for 10:30 a.m. at the Big Iron Events Center. The 2026 fair started its 11-day run on August 28th. I'm Elaine Lee Irvin.
20: This year, the Nebraska State Fair welcomed its 5 millionth guest since it was relocated to Grand Island in 2010. I'm Craig Evans.
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22: A few spotty showers possible in the morning, otherwise partly cloudy for the afternoon. Another hot one as we get to 92 degrees. Overnight, we'll have a low of 75, partly to mostly cloudy skies. Could have a stray thunder shower in the morning Tuesday, otherwise we'll warm up quickly, end up at 96 degrees with a better chance for storms after 4 p.m. In the First Alert 6 Weather Center, I'm meteorologist Jarrett Lansford.
0: 73 in Omaha Council Bluffs, 71 in Lincoln. No traffic updates gave Lucy Chapman the day off here. No Bloomberg updates gave Courtney Donahoe the day off. Markets are closed in observance of Labor Day. But Nebraska's morning news rolls on here in just a minute on News Radio 1110 KFAB.
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0: Mania, the ABBA tribute, is coming to the Astro Theater in La Vista January 31st. 1110 KFAB and Mammoth Live have a chance for you to win tickets at KFAB.com/contests. We are here on this Labor Day. Thank you very much for being with us on News Radio 1110 KFAB, Nebraska's Morning News. Craig Evans with your news updates. Jim Rose is right there. I am Scott Voorhees. We're here on News Radio 1110 KFAB. The program over the last couple of hours has been a blend of sports and news because, you know, in the first true weekend of college football, sports really is the news. I got this in the Zonkers Custom Woods inbox from Aaron. Jim, they got a new sign out in front of Ann Arbor, Michigan. It says, "Welcome to Ann Arbor. Set your clocks back 1 second." That's out there in Ann Arbor, Michigan. So we got that this morning. Also, from a news standpoint, if you're a now previous BMO customer, Bank of Montreal, Ontario. Is that what BMO stands for? You were sold to Citizen, or first, I almost said Citizens United. That's a PAC. That's a political action committee. You were sold on Friday. You heard on Friday that BMO had sold to First Citizens Bank. And so some people had to change some account numbers for some direct deposit and things like that. And then they went, and the people at the bank said on Friday, you don't have any money. Sorry, your accounts all show zeros. Angie emails Scott at KFAB.com and says, I am one of the victims. We went Saturday to a branch that said it was open. Several people there with a large Mayflower moving truck blocking all the front parking spaces. They were closed. I didn't know I had a $0 balance yet. We drove a half hour each way during my workday on Saturday to close out our account because my husband read the fine print. He pointed out many monthly fees that were going to charge. They were going to charge. Before my balance was zero, I saw they'd already charged me $10 for my savings account. It had so much money in it. We were already moving all of our auto pays to our local bank, closing and taking our cash that doesn't exist now was the last step. Thankfully, my checking assets were already at the local bank. I feel sorry for those who have nothing right now. I mean, this is, they're not going to have you with nothing. When right. First Citizens opens up for business officially
2: they'll cover all the checks.
0: They'll have, yeah. But I mean,
2: nobody's stealing the money.
0: How does your account go from $8,762.48 to zero?
2: Because they moved it over to First Citizens or whatever.
0: And then for them to be able to figure out, well, it shouldn't be zero. It should be 8,007, whatever the number I just gave. How do they know that? If everything was zeroed out, who's paying attention to how did this happen?
2: I don't know, but I'm going to have a meeting at one of the branches on Monday or on Wednesday and get it all straightened out for me. And I'll be happy to report back on, what happens. But it's, Scott, look, I'm a simple guy. Okay. Life is simple to me in many ways. And that is, if you have a business, you don't behave like this. And it's not like this is the first time a bank has merged, okay? That bank has merged now three times in the last 20 years, okay? Remember, it was Commercial Federal, which was owned by the Fitzgerald family here of Omaha.
0: Yeah.
2: Then they sold to Bank of the West. Mm-hmm. Great big operation out of San Francisco. Good people. Met them. They put on the fireworks displays. They put on the concerts. They do great stuff. Had great local people. And then they merged, okay, with Bank of Montreal. And no changes. They didn't have to go through a gauntlet on that change. But somehow now I do. It's no way to run a railroad. And I don't know how much they spent for Bank of Montreal, but they probably underpaid. And it's just a shame. And what it's going to do in Omaha, I suspect, it's going to drive a whole lot of people to a different bank. And we got lots of banks owned by local people. Okay? The Lauritsen's own First National Bank. The Dinsdale's own Pinnacle Bank. I mean, they're everywhere. Okay, the Katusha's own American National, although they just, merged with somebody else. It's going to drive people to locally owned banks because locally owned banks are more responsive to people in those communities. And I don't understand why it's so hard for financial institutions to understand that. But it's very difficult for them, as evidenced by this behavior. And it's caused a lot of people worry. A lot of people over the Labor Day holiday were worried about this. What's it going to do to my credit score if I have a bunch of overdraft? I mean, there's just a ton of stuff that was avoidable. And don't say this is how it works, because it hasn't worked this way. Not with this bank.
0: If this bank wants to try and patch over things with any customers who stay with them, First Citizens Bank needs to come in here tomorrow with an entire parade of Brinks trucks.
2: Right.
0: And here's your money. Here's the covering any overdraft fees. We'll make it right. Here's your money and all. It should look like a ticker tape parade. Yeah. But instead of ticker tape, it should be fives.
2: Right.
0: $5 bills.
2: Yeah.
0: So, I mean, let's just look at this and boil it right down here. I think that if I have money in a bank and I go to the bank to get my money, you should be able to give me my money. Didn't happen.
2: Right.
0: I think that if the clock strikes zero in a football game, I think
2: it's over.
0: I think that that game is over. When everyone looks at the slow motion instant replay and says, yeah, this game is over, suggest to me that game should be over. That's not the case.
1: No.
0: If I go to see a volleyball match in Chicago, and I'm a Husker fan, one of 40,000-plus Husker fans.
1: 43,000.
0: Well, there might have been a few hundred, so maybe a couple thousand people were there for Kentucky, or Missouri, or even Penn State. If I go to watch a Husker match to see my Huskers play, and then my Huskers don't play, I should get a refund. I don't know if that's the case this morning. This is a lot of things that I'm wondering. These are things that really just should be, and they're not. We've got Jim Rose with more on the sports brief front in just a moment here on Nebraska's Morning News. Here's one thing that does happen. If you contact Sheepgate and say, I have a vehicle that I can donate, maybe it's something that is on its very last legs, vehicularly speaking, and you want to donate this and get some money out of it, the other option is to put thousands of dollars in repairs and upkeep to it. 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
0: There's a lot to get to when it comes to a sports brief here in just a couple of minutes on Nebraska's Morning News. Jim Rose there. I am Scott Voorhees. And if you like Top Gun, this is your day because the Omaha Hawks are going to have all sorts of dogfights going on around Standing Bear Lake. It is the annual Labor Day Make-A-Wish Foundation fundraiser featuring the RC Airplane Club known as the Omaha Hawks, and their president, Grant Schulte, joins us here once again on this Labor Day. Good morning, Grant.
13: Good morning, Scott. Thanks for having me.
0: For those who aren't familiar with what it is that you guys do out there, what's happening this morning and into the afternoon at Standing Bear Lake?
13: Yeah, absolutely. So we are having our annual Labor Day Air Show, which is a fundraiser for Make-A-Wish Nebraska. And Make-A-Wish, for those who aren't familiar, is an organization that grants life-changing wishes to children with debilitating illnesses. Basically, we're going to be having a lot of aircraft, airplanes, helicopters, drones, and things, all models flying out at the field. And it's always a great show.
0: Yeah, these aren't kids with little radio-controlled airplanes. These are adults, hobbyists, professionals who are a little bit nuts. And I say that with all due love and respect for these guys. Some of them I know, and there's always a couple guys out there who say, look at this, I'm going to fly a lawnmower, or I'm going to fly a pizza or a little kid's wagon. These guys set up engines and wings on everything, and it's a lot of fun.
13: You know, that's a great point, Scott. And we always try to have a few surprises for our spectators every year. And just like that, we've got a few coming up this year as well. I don't want to spoil too much, but I can say we will have a flying American flag. It's a full scale American flag with a motor strapped to it that will fly around. We'll have a couple flying superheroes. I don't want to spoil that, but that we'll have some characters flying around, and of course your regular airplane. Points too, and like you said, these are not toy grade. These are full on hobby grade. A lot of these planes have 6-8 foot wingspans. They are beastly machines.
0: So, what time do people need to be where? And this is going on until when, Grant?
13: So the official show starts at 11:45 a.m. That's when we kick off, and it runs until about 4 p.m., give or take. I would recommend, if you are interested in coming, to arrive early because the parking lot does fill up. We always have to mow extra space in our field for people to so they can squeeze in. But if you want an ideal parking spot, try to arrive early, maybe even 10:30 or 10 or 10:30 or somewhere in that window.
0: Yeah, and this is something that you guys do every year to benefit the Make-A-Wish Nebraska Foundation. Wonderful organization. Why is it so important for you and your guys with the Omaha Hawks to do that, Grant?
13: So that's a great question. This has been a community tradition for us. We've been doing the air show itself for almost 50 years. I believe it's about 47 now. But for most of those years, we've been raising money for Make-A-Wish Nebraska, which is an organization that it grants wishes to children and families where the children have a life-changing or debilitating illness. And it really is something where it helps the families. It eases some of the obvious pressure on them, and so we raise money for that. And for a lot of us, honestly, it's a really big point of pride. We love flying RC airplanes. It's a really fun hobby, and we love doing it. But we're doing it for a good cause today.
0: Standing Bear, just off 138th and Fort. Again, the show starts about 11:45, wraps up until about 4 o'clock. And there'll be food out there and a lot of festivities. It's an annual fun event. Grant Schulte, president of the Omaha Hawks. You guys got a website, Grant?
13: Absolutely, yeah. OmahaHawks.org, OmahaHawks.org. And feel free to visit that. We also have a fairly active Facebook page. If you just search for OmahaHawks on Facebook, you can find us there. And, yeah, hope to see people out here.
0: It's a really fun group of guys there if you're interested in learning more. OmahaHawks.org. Grant, thank you very much. Thanks again for what you're doing for those at the Make-A-Wish Foundation, and have fun today.
13: Thank you much, Scott. Appreciate it.
0: Absolutely. 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Here's Jim Rose.
2: So game week begins, even though it's Labor Day and a lot of us get it off. Not the Nebraska football team after they went over Ohio in the opener on Saturday. It's back to work. 28-point favorite against the Falcons of Bowling Green in here for a 6 o'clock game on Saturday night. No major injuries to report from the Ohio game. We'll get an update from KFAB Husker Info Strongman Sean Callahan tomorrow on any potential injury changes or injury adjustments to the starting lineup. But a really good debut for Jamal Rule, the freshman running back. It had been a competitive race to see who would be the number one, and clearly he was better than all of the others as the Huskers search for that feature back. Scores yesterday, Notre Dame over Wisconsin, 41-13. Ole Miss gets a field goal at the Horn and beat Louisville, 41-38. And Washington, in an early season matchup against Washington State, they are not in the same conference anymore, win that one 24-10. Defense for Washington good, offense a little bit shaky. This week, the top games are Ohio State at Texas. That's the ESPN ABC primetime game down from Austin on Saturday night. The noon game is Oklahoma at Michigan. The 2:30 game on CBS is Mississippi State at Minnesota. Iowa State is playing at Iowa. In action this week, college football week 2. Nebraska volleyball was 18 points in before too much moisture, too much humidity, and too much danger on the floor forced both Mizzou and Nebraska to essentially cancel that match at Wrigley Field, Chicago last night. 43,000 Husker fans were there. 43,000, many made their way to Chicago to watch this and actually had to wait about an hour, 15 minutes past the original start time. And then when they did start it, they had to delay it to mop up the floor. Tried again, couldn't do it. Both coaches admit way too much threat of injury, so away went the match. And this could signal the end of volleyball matches outdoors. Danny Busboom Kelly, Nebraska head coach, had hinted that she was concerned that playing an outdoor match would result in this kind of issue, and that's what happened. She says this is an indoor sport. That's why you play it indoors. Baseball scores yesterday afternoon and last night. Boston, Cleveland, the Royals, Texas, Seattle, and Boston win in the American League. National League, the Reds and Braves, Marlins, Mets, Dodgers, and Cards win games. Interleague play, San Diego, also Arizona and Pittsburgh, they all got victories. A death yesterday from the Nebraska football family at age 72. John O'Leary, one of Coach Osborne's first IBAC recruits, won a battle against Notre Dame to get him out of Long Island, New York. Passes at 72. He'd been struggling with dementia, probably caused by his years of playing football, not just in the United States, but also in Canada. He is best remembered for being part of one of Tom Osborne's best play calls of the 1970s. It was a game at Missouri in late October of 1975. National television audience. The Huskers were clinging to just a 3-point lead as we neared the end of the first half. Now, they lined up for a punt from the Mizzou 47-yard line, which left many to wonder, are we really going to punt this ball? Here's Lyle.
14: Tony Davis, I believe, but the pass was knocked down at the line of scrimmage, so Nebraska is now faced with a fourth and 4.5, and will have to get rid of the football. So standing for Nebraska at the 48-yard line of the Cornhuskers is Lessman, and going deep is Downing for Missouri, and it's a fake. O'Leary with the ball, and O'Leary is running for the goal line. O'Leary is in there. Touchdown.
15: That was a better fake than I saw Ferragamo run down at Oklahoma State. I don't know what happened.
14: I was looking down at the board to see Kenny Downing, who was back to receive the punt. Lessman was deep. And obviously, the ball was a direct snap to O'Leary, and suddenly, here he is, untouched. cuts by human hands running to the left and caught Missouri completely as he went in 40 yards for the touchdown.
2: That was the signature play of that game, and it was the Bumaruski play, which has since been made famous by a couple of fake punts that have been run for scores, named after Bum Phillips, the old coach of the Houston Oilers, who actually invented it. The ball was direct snap to Tony Davis, who then put it between the legs of O'Leary. As the play went to the right, O'Leary, looking as though he would block, then took off around left end, and there was no one within 10 yards of him. The best play of John O'Leary's career at Nebraska, and a memorable one from the 1970s. O'Leary passes away yesterday at 72. Sports is news on Nebraska's News Weather Traffic Station. We got the Rosie DiGenosi in 24 minutes. KFAB News Time in the morning, 8:26.
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1: News. I'm Therese Crowley. Miami Airport roadways still closed this Labor Day Monday at the edge of runway 30 with a wreckage and investigation after a 21-air cargo jet came down. Several drivers and the 767 pilots had to be extricated.
3: Cause of the crash not yet clear. NTSB sending a team to Miami to try to figure it all out. Officials say around 2 p.m. yesterday, the Amazon-branded Boeing 767 cargo plane from San Juan, Puerto Rico, overshot the runway at Miami International Airport, crashing into several vehicles, killing at least five people.
1: Fox's Todd Pyro says at least three in a trauma center. Political violence hits Ohio's largest county fair. A gunman with brass knuckles lunged at Democrat governor candidate Amy Acton. Several people hurt in the scuffle. She was not. He's under arrest. 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
5: A few spotty showers possible in the morning, otherwise partly cloudy for the afternoon. Another hot one as we get to 92 degrees. Overnight, we'll have a low of 75, partly to mostly cloudy skies. Kind of a stray thunder shower in the morning Tuesday, otherwise we'll warm up quickly, end up at 96 degrees with a better chance for storms after 4 p.m. In the First Alert 6 Weather Center, I'm meteorologist Jarrett Lansford.
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0: All right, great. 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Good morning. This is Nebraska's morning news on News Radio 1110 KFAB. I'm Scott Voorhees. Happy Monday and Labor Day to you. Jim Rose is here. We gave Courtney Donahoe and Lucy Chapman the day off, and we dramatically scaled back Craig Evans' news responsibilities. So it's a little holiday action here on 1110 KFAB, including Glenn Beck from 9 to 11, Clay and Buck Show 11 to 2, and Fox News radio specials from 2 to 6, Chris Baker and Peyton having the day off, Gene Stothert and Peyton Hylock, producer, having the day off there as well. On Friday afternoon, both Gene and Chris's show were not fully but partially devoted to the breaking news out of Massachusetts. I'm not going to review exactly what happened in the Lindsey Clancy case for you because, honestly, I don't know. I know that we're looking at a retrial here. It sounds like the one juror was kind of hung up on whether or not Lindsey Clancy knew what she was doing when she put together a plan to send her husband out for the day and kill her kids and then herself. There are a lot of people saying, yeah, but she got all these prescription drugs and her husband was terrible. Yeah, but none of those things are on trial. Did she know what she was doing when she did those things? That's what's on trial here. And it sounds like there was one juror who believes that she did know what she was doing. I'm not a juror in the case. I am not the holdout juror. I don't have all those details, but from my my view, she knew what she was doing. We'll see what happens in our retrial. Yeah. But
2: They're going to have to find a different place. I don't think they can do it in Plymouth, Massachusetts.
0: I don't know where you can do it. This thing has been part of the national conscience for the last couple of
2: weeks. Might have to move it to Nome, Alaska. Getting a venue where a Massachusetts person doesn't know anything about this case could be hard.
0: Well, I hope they hurry up because I'm sure Netflix has 1,000 different, you know, made-for-TV movies ready to launch in the wake of this. Yeah. But so she right now, no charges. I mean, there's no punishment that has yet come to Lindsey Clancy. Meanwhile, a Virginia mother has now got a criminal conviction and her name on the state's abuse and neglect registry in the state of Virginia. So what happened? She let her son, who's 5 years old, walk alone from their home in a gated community in Williamsburg to a familiar neighborhood pond on June 5th because the kid wanted to collect some goose feathers, something they'd done a lot. And it's about half mile, if that, walk from their home through this gated community over to a pond, a route that he is well familiar with. And the mom said, yeah, have at it. You're 5 years old. Time for you to go experience some freedom. About 25 minutes after mom let the kid go, here comes the 5-year-old boy with a security guard after a concerned neighbor had called the police after seeing the boy alone. And the security guard said, yeah, we have a concern that perhaps you broke the law. Police and Child Protective Services get involved. She has been convicted of contributing to the delinquency of a minor with a judge imposing 6 months of suspended jail time. So just to recap here today, if you go to BMO Bank and you had money in your account on Friday morning, they'll tell you right now, if you try and get it through a debit card or whatever, that there's no money in your account as the bank is changing hand. This is a 3-day weekend now stretched into tomorrow for you to access your money.
2: Right.
0: That's something people would think they'd have ironed out. Doesn't exist. If the Michigan game ends and there are 0 seconds left in the clock, that game's over. Well, no, not so fast. That's no longer a given anymore. If you're a Husker fan, you go watch a volleyball game.
2: And they don't play.
0: We're not going to have a volleyball game. Well, do I get my money back?
2: No.
0: What
2: do you think? You got
0: to
2: watch, your mind?
0: You got to watch Penn State. You know, consider yourself lucky.
2: You got to come to Wrigley Field and sit there for a while.
0: And a mom who murdered her 3 kids is facing no punishment today, but a mom who let her 5-year-old go on a half-mile walk in their gated community to a pond in a stretch of land that he's well familiar with, is on the Child Protective Services neglect registry. Jim,
2: yeah, now,
0: help.
2: If they were asking, if the parent of the 5-year-old was asking their child to walk across Newark, New Jersey to collect some groceries, that's one thing. But they're in a gated community with a guard at the front door, and every house has cameras on it. And he was simply going to go fishing in a pond. 5-year-old. Less than what, half a mile? Is that what it was?
0: Yeah,
2: if that?
0: About that.
2: If that. What world are we in? I mean, someone please, you know, turn the lights on so we can be back in reality. It's hard to believe, Scott, but this is the world we're in now.
0: I have another one for you.
2: Oh, good.
0: There is a social media mommy trend that is trending right now. It's called being a gummy bear mom. And it says the gummy bear mom has a specific mindset when it comes to her kids' nutrition, and that is life is to be enjoyed. So kids should eat what makes them happy.
2: Oh, my God.
0: If you want hot Cheetos for breakfast and ice cream for dinner, then by all means have it. Now, not every time. Sometimes you got to mix in a potato, but you know, the underlying intention of the gummy bear mom is to make sure her kids are happy with what they eat and enjoying food. If you want ice cream for lunch, then by all means, have ice cream for lunch.
2: And this kid will be living with you at age 40.
0: With diabetes.
2: Yeah, with raging diabetes and massive obesity.
0: With galloping diabetes.
2: Yeah. Well, you know, some people are just not to be made parents. You know, at this point, there's not a law that's keeping some people from procreation, at least as of today. But it's pretty clear some people, this is just not what they should be doing.
0: Yeah, for my kids, it was a rare treat when dad would make dinner. And sometimes when dad would make dinner, that's me, we'd have pancakes for dinner.
2: Captain Crunch?
0: Yeah, every once in a while. You know, it's just kind of, oh my gosh, we're having breakfast for dinner. This is the craziest thing ever. You know, that's just kind of fun as a once in a while treat. What were the boundaries of your life and your world when you were 5 years old?
2: Well, actually, different time. I actually did walk to school when I was a kindergartner.
0: And I rode my bike to school as well.
2: And it was about a mile. I remember when my mom showed me how to walk to school, it was a long process. We would go one block one day, and then we'd go 2 blocks the next day. She's with 3 blocks the next day. And then 4 or 5 all the way till we get to, and I was probably, let's see, or 1, 2, 3, about 8 or 9 or 12 blocks,
0: about
2: probably,
0: a mile.
2: From my house to the school. And it was kind of scary. We had to cross one busy street, otherwise it was no big deal, and there was a light there. I was by the hand, 1 block, then 2 blocks, and then I was walking on my own at age 5.
0: Yeah.
2: And all the way through, I walked until I was 16. Until I could drive myself.
0: Yeah, I was five. My elementary school was only about two or three blocks, but I had the free rein because I was in afternoon kindergarten. This is, kindergarten was a half day. You know,
2: I was a morning kindergarten.
0: Okay, so, but I had some friends in the neighborhood who went to morning kindergarten, and I knew what time they went to recess.
2: Mm-hmm.
0: And so I'd ride my bike to the school so I could play at recess with them, and Mr. Haybrock, the kindergarten teacher, allowed this to happen because he knew I'd be right back in afternoon kindergarten there about an hour or so later, and I'd get to have two recesses.
2: Two recesses.
0: And then one of those friends lived another three or four blocks on the other side of the school. So my boundary was kind of within almost a mile, you know, as long as I didn't cross. Really, my boundary was at the age of five, don't cross L Street or 108th and some of these. So one of the first things I did was when my older friend said, we're going to that store on the other side of L Street.
2: You get donuts.
0: And I thought, well, I'm not allowed, but we're going to do that anyway. That's what we did. You know, I shouldn't have done that. My apologies. But
2: Yeah. For the only scary time, as I recall now, I was an afternoon kindergartner because I would get there after lunch.
0: Mm-hmm.
2: We had to cross South Street in Lincoln. And that was busy street now, busy street then. The only time I remember the light was out, we were all super worried.

0: back and forth from your favorite Labor Day spot. 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You're going to feel that all the time. But have a very safe Labor Day. 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
0: Great to have you with us here on this Labor Day Monday morning. News Radio 1110 KFAB with Jim Rose. I am Scott Voorhees. Got Glenn Beck here for you over the next couple of hours. We'll wrap up this program with the Rosie DiGenosi after a couple of emails. We've already got a run the damn ball email from Corey in Columbus, who sent that to Scott at KFAB.com. In totality, says, good morning. After watching Jamal Rule's stellar debut as a freshman, it's time we focus on building a dominant pipeline for Jamal and Calandria to run behind. with Calandria speed and agility combined with Rule speed and power. Time to return to option football.
12: No.
0: And develop it to perfection over the next few seasons. But no. We won't because Holgerson's a moron.
12: That's not that.
0: Run the damn ball, St. Corey.
12: Your quarterback will not survive a season. I mean, Crouch never had a spring training.

0: training because of his injuries. And he was fast. You cannot, unless you've got four guys, you cannot run the option in college football anymore. The safeties are too big, the corners are too big, and the defenses are designed to stop it. But the other thing is recruiting. An offensive lineman today is not all the way filtering down to the high schools. They rarely run option football in high schools, so a lineman is not really built for option football. But you can run a two back and a two tight, a heavy load, which will allow you to run the ball effectively at the end of the game, which is what I hope Nebraska will warm up to here as we get into the Big Ten season, and that is let Jamal Rule run the ball in the fourth quarter so that we can hold on to a lead.
1: Fullback, what's that?
0: Yeah, now those days are over.
1: To find some tape.
0: You might see two backs. If you ever do see two backs in the backfield, it'll be because we're going to run the ball now. And that was good to see. He looks like a nice back.
1: Mm-hmm.
0: He looks like a kid that could really be helpful.
1: Yeah, and with Calandry having the opportunity to take off and run, that opens up a lot in the offense.
0: Helps.
1: Yeah. I'm changing my mind. I think we are a national championship caliber team.
0: All right.
1: I'm feeling my Husker fandom there this morning, but right now it's time for the Rosie DiGenosi. Here's Jim.
0: You want some more rice? We got more rice here.
1: Dun, dun, dun, dun, dun, dun, dun.
0: On this Labor Day, a national holiday to celebrate all of us who go to work, punch a time card, deliver a case of beer, serve one, teach a class, walk a beat, climb a tower, drywall a house, sell something. It is your day. The importance of work is written in the Bible, Thessalonians 3:10-12. If anyone is not willing to work, let him not eat. Now, such persons we command and encourage in the Lord Jesus to do their work quietly and to earn their own living. Colossians 3:23-24. Whatever you do, work heartily, as for the Lord and not for men, knowing that from the Lord you will receive the inheritance as your reward. But there are fewer of us. The numbers are kind of scary. The most recent U.S. jobs numbers masks a dark story. Unemployment held steady at 4.1%, but only 46% of Americans have a job. Of those between the ages of 25 and 54, prime earning years, it's 76%. But that's still a lot without. The difference is the unemployment rate only counts people who don't have a job and are actively looking for one. The labor force participation rate is perhaps a more accurate gauge of the economy. It includes people who've given up, don't want to, or can't work, and it fell to 62% last quarter. That means only 6 in 10 of us are actually working. Some of it can be blamed on the aging population, but lots of working-age Americans starting at age 16 aren't in the labor force either. Most of the decline in participation came from fewer young people working. Older Americans are more likely to be working, while everybody else is working a little less. Of the 25 to 54-year-olds in the labor force, it's a pretty even split. A few went on disability, some are taking care of kids, some went back to school. It could be older Americans have problems finding work, found an inhospitable market for their skills, couldn't afford to retire yet, and used disability as a way out instead. This is a terrible situation that robs the economy of productive workers and valuable citizens the dignity of work. Perhaps as the economy improves, some will return, but if they are using disability as early retirement, it's unlikely that many of them will. The government's disastrous COVID relief policy sucker-punched our economy by closing some businesses and leaving others open, by identifying some industries as essential and others not. Millions of small businesses that rely on human resources simply closed forever. The big boys used government handouts to automate, effectively eliminating the need for actual employees. The labor market still has not fully recovered, may never will. There are some positives. Young people getting more education. Trade schools are brimming. The rest of the decline can only be fixed by getting older people back to work and imparting the skills that they need. Remember that 62% number? It means we are the only ones funding these massive government entitlements. Medicare, Social Security. Those are payroll deductions, paying for those who receive, just as they did for that day's retirees. How many of us want to work? Human nature, such that it is, means that given the choice of not to work, but still get our bills paid, means why would we work? But I still believe that we yearn for things that make us feel valued, things that make us feel satisfied. Where we have some freedom of choice, we want to feel safe and secure. About 10 or 15 years ago, Jim Clifton, CEO of the Omaha-based Gallup, finished a book. He used data from a global poll that Gallup completed. It showed overwhelmingly the most important thing in a man's life anywhere in the world is a good job. For if he has one, he can make and maintain a family. He can build wealth that will one day sustain him and others. He can give back to his community. He can share what he has. You've heard the old saying, do what you love and you'll never work a day in your life. That's it for now. KFB News Time in the morning, 8:54.
1: All right, Jim. Thank you very much. Let's look at what the Labor Day forecast is forecast to be. Sunny and 91. Kind of breezy. Might see a few gusts up around 20 miles per hour this afternoon. 75 overnight. Chance of a spotty shower or isolated storm tomorrow with a high of 95. And then Wednesday's going to feel great. We get a chance of rain Wednesday morning, then sunny and a high of just 82 with fairly calm winds on Wednesday. Right now, 73 Omaha Council Bluffs, 71 in Lincoln. There's some dead air for you. That's a reason why. It's a little dynamic. I think we got about 3 more seconds of this. Then you'll hear a billboard. Nope, we're stuck helplessly. Let's try this.
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14: The wreckage is still nose down in a parking lot. I'm Dave Anthony, Fox News. The Amazon Prime cargo plane that overshot the runway in Miami after landing and then smashed into cars. Five people were killed, three of the five injured are in critical condition as investigators try to figure out what went wrong.
15: A massive two-part search and rescue operation was underway, helping those on the plane and then those on the ground. Officials say the pilot and co-pilot were trapped inside the aircraft but were eventually rescued, while other victims were trapped inside a car stuck by the plane. Miami-Dade Fire and Rescue said one person was even trapped underneath a car.
14: Fox's Dana Marie McNichol at the Miami airport. Iran has a new plan to try to disrupt more shipping in the Strait of Hormuz, wanting to set up an exclusion zone outside the strait after the U.S. military attacked three Iranian oil tankers over the weekend.
16: Retaliation for an Iranian attack. Iran tried to hit two U.S. ships, warships in the region. While that attack failed with ballistic missiles, many saw it as a dangerous escalation because it was not commercial shipping being targeted, but U.S. warships. And U.S. officials continue to say that they are escorting more and more ships through the strait each week.
14: Fox's Steve Harrigan in Tel Aviv. Despite a ceasefire attempting to stop the fighting in Lebanon, Israel went on the attack again today with airstrikes in a southern village targeting Hezbollah militants. But Lebanese officials say civilians are among the at least 12 people killed, including women and children. Hurricane Lowell keeps closing in on Hawaii, a Category 3 storm with 115-mile-an-hour top winds, and it could get dangerously close to Kauai.
15: The entire island of Kauai, where we are, now expecting those hurricane conditions within the next 36 hours.
14: The Fox Weather's Katie Byrne.
15: Right now, we're keeping an eye on where Lowell is. It actually shifted a bit further east overnight, which is what prompted that upgrade to the hurricane warning for us. So it's a bit closer now.
14: The other Hawaiian islands could get heavy rain and flooding. 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
17: A man wanted on a felony warrant is dead following a standoff with police in West Omaha last night. Police say the suspect drove away from officers near 30th and Cumming. He was tracked by helicopter until he entered a home near 145th and Shirley Streets. A woman inside escaped safely after the man allegedly threatened her with a gun. SWAT officers and crisis negotiators spent several hours trying to communicate with the suspect. Police say gunshots were eventually heard from inside the home, and a drone found the man dead from an apparent self-inflicted gunshot wound. No officers fired their weapons. No other injuries were reported. One person is injured following a cutting incident in Omaha. Police were called to the area of 42nd and Farnham Streets early Saturday morning and found the victim suffering from injuries. They were taken to a hospital with life-threatening injuries. The incident remains under investigation. I'm Craig Evans.
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18: A few spotty showers possible in the morning, otherwise partly cloudy for the afternoon. Another hot one as we get to 92 degrees. Overnight, we'll have a low of 75, partly to mostly cloudy skies. Could have a stray thunder shower in the morning Tuesday, otherwise we'll warm up quickly, end up at 96 degrees with a better chance for storms after 4 p.m. The First Alert 6 Weather Center, I'm meteorologist Jarrett Lansky.
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8: All right, we are back, special edition of the Brian Kilmeade Show, looking back 25 years since 9/11, and we're privileged to have with us a former CIA official and whistleblower, best-selling author, John Kiriakou. So, John, looking back, there was no director of national intelligence. There was a sense that the FBI, CIA, the DIA, nobody was talking to each other. So they created the DNI. So what has changed about the CIA and our intelligence acquisition and operations since 9/11? And is it, and what part of that is for the better?
9: I don't mean to take a pot shot, but the period when John Brennan was the director, I think was a setback for the CIA, because Brennan was very focused on tech and on personnel reorganization. The job of the CIA in its simplest form is to recruit spies to steal secrets, period. You can spend billions and billions of dollars on tech, but what you need at the end of the day is somebody inside the room with the terrorist where the plot is being hatched to report back. That's how we break up these groups. That's how we kill the leadership and save America.

0: American lives. And so with the advent of the DNI, the idea in the beginning, Brian, I think was a good one. But like any bureaucracy, it just has continued to grow and grow and grow and grow. When the DNI, when the first DNI was named, it was John Negroponte, the former career ambassador. There were 14 employees in the office of the DNI. Now it's something like 20,000 employees. The job of the DNI in the beginning was simply to coordinate budgets and policy. You don't need 20,000 people to coordinate a budget. So I think that what has saved the CIA in the interim is the fact that there have been directors who have focused on human intelligence and on recruiting spies to steal secrets and to infiltrate the groups that mean us harm.
1: So, yeah, and the DNI doesn't have a budget and things like that. But for the CIA also, did you think George Tenet's stay was a good one?
0: You know, I'm of two minds, actually, on George Tenet. On the one hand, George was really, really great for morale. Everybody liked George. He projected this air of confidence and toughness and strength. But then at the end of the day, you know, the buck has to stop somewhere for the CIA's intelligence failures. And in the end, President Bush decided that there needed to be an adult in the room and that George, as DCI, Director of Central Intelligence, a position that no longer exists, he couldn't do the job of being both CIA director and the overall director of all the other intelligence services in government. And that's why we ended up with a DNI.
1: Understood. As you look at the CIA today, I understand the CIA really feels as though they need to be left alone, that they're doing a great job, that they get it. They don't want to be oversaw and for the most part don't really answer to the DNI.
0: Right.
1: What do you know? But these people are all your friends, the former colleagues. So what do you think?
0: One of the things that they're most worried about, Brian, is that whoever happens to be the DNI at any given time is going to start allowing station chiefs to be appointed from organizations not the CIA. And you might end up with an FBI agent as the CIA station chief or an NSA translator as the CIA station chief. And if that happens, God forbid, there's going to be a mass resignation from the CIA. I think that the CIA really does need to be left alone. I think that this outside interference from DNI, whether it's over the budget or over analytic strategy or HR or whatever, they need to back off and let the CIA do what its officers are trained to do. Because when they are left alone, provided with appropriate congressional oversight, when they're left alone, the country's a safer place.
1: So I just think, number one, you guys don't get enough, ladies, don't get enough credit for taking Al-Qaeda apart, putting that puzzle together and taking out generations of their leadership. To the point where I think they totally underestimated America's reaction, and a lot wasn't raw 82nd Airborne. A lot of it had just to be intelligence and stuff that you'll never get credit for. But overall, John, as I leave you here, are we safer today than we were 25 years ago?
0: I actually think we are safer. Al-Qaeda no longer exists. For all intents and purposes, ISIS no longer exists. Failed states like Somalia and Yemen are contained. And, you know, we're always going to have sort of an existential issue with the likes of Russia or China or counterproliferation. But yeah, I think we're safer today than we were 25 years ago.
1: Thanks to guys like you. John Kiriakou, thanks so much. Appreciate your reflections 25 years later.
0: Thank you so much, Brian. All the best.
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9: A briefing in Miami. I'm Lisa Brady, Fox News. Federal safety investigators set to give an update on yesterday's fiery crash of an Amazon cargo jet that ran off a runway when it landed at Miami International Airport. Fox's Dana Marie McNichol is there.
10: Officials say the aircraft failed to stop, slamming into cars, killing five people and injuring five others. Now, the plane operated by 21 Air for Amazon Cargo was landing around 2 p.m. in the afternoon on Sunday after flying in from Puerto Rico.
9: First responders rescuing the pilot and co-pilot, pulling others from damaged cars. Some of the injured have been in critical condition. The Kremlin not ruling out future trilateral talks after weekend meetings with U.S. envoys in a renewed effort to jumpstart peace talks with Ukraine.
11: President Trump's special envoy Steve Witkoff and Jared Kushner traveled to both Moscow and Kyiv over the weekend, along with administration officials from the State Department and National Security Council, for talks with Russian President Vladimir Putin and Ukrainian President Volodymyr Zelensky. Witkoff says substantive progress was made, including on trying to schedule trilateral talks. President Trump has met separately with Putin and Zelensky during his second term, but has not been able to secure a lasting ceasefire or direct talks between the Russian and Ukrainian presidents.
9: Fox's Jared Halpern in Washington. No sign of any breakthroughs with Iran, which is planning an effort to restrict shipping by creating an exclusion zone outside the Strait of Hormuz. This follows U.S. attacks on three Iranian tankers, sinking one after Iran fired missiles at two U.S. warships. Hurricane Lowell moving closer to Hawaii.
10: We've been feeling soaking rains from the outer bands of Lowell all morning, and we're watching the storm continue to shift east, so actually closer to Kauai. That prompted an upgraded hurricane warning for two islands overnight.
9: Fox Weather's Katie Byrne. The Category 3 storm still not expected to make a direct hit. 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
5: Omaha police say the department's officer-involved investigations team, along with the Nebraska State Patrol and Papillion Police Department, is investigating a Sunday evening armed standoff that left one man dead from an apparent self-inflicted gunshot wound. The name of the person who died has now been released. Police say it started with a driver who had confirmed warrants operating a vehicle in excess of 100 miles per hour. Investigators say near 144th and Shirley Streets, the driver, identified as 44-year-old Daniel Reed, left the vehicle and illegally entered a nearby residence, threatening a homeowner with a firearm. The homeowner was able to run to safety. After several hours of negotiation efforts, gunshots were heard in the residence. Police say Daniel Reed died from a self-inflicted gunshot wound. No officers discharged their firearms. A grand jury will investigate what's considered an in-custody death. I'm Terry Leahy.
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13: Temperatures peak in the low 90s for the metro on your Labor Day, feeling closer to the 100s when you factor in humidity. Looking ahead to Tuesday, this is our last really hot day. Highs will climb into the mid-90s ahead of an afternoon to evening cold front. This will spark a line of thunderstorms, a few of which could bring in some strong winds, hail, and heavy rain. This will cool us down as rain chances wrap up late Tuesday night. The First Alert 6 Weather Center.
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18: November 1877. Before this moment, the world went silent the second a person stopped speaking. It was just a matter of life. Every note ever sung and every word ever spoken was finite. But inside a cluttered laboratory in Menlo Park, New Jersey, the wizard was working to change that. Thomas Edison had already invented the light bulb, but now he wanted to capture sound. On November 21st, 1871, Edison announced a machine that defied the laws of nature. the phonograph. By turning a hand crank, he etched sound waves into a piece of tinfoil. When he spoke, Mary Had a Little Lamb into that machine, it spoke back. The public was stunned. Some called it witchcraft. Others called it the end of privacy. For the first time, the sound of music, speech, and history were suddenly frozen in metal. Edison's phonograph killed the silence of the grave, turning the voices of the living into archives of history. Paul Israel is the director and general editor of the Thomas A. Edison Papers at Rutgers University. He joined Tanya J. Powers of Fox News Radio.
19: Interestingly, the phonograph is the one invention that is truly Edison's. I mean, nobody else had done this before. And so Edison was working on trying to improve telephone technology for Western Union. And he was a telegraph operator, so he thought about recording messages. And that's how the phonograph arose, Edison trying to figure out how would I record a telephone message. And then in November, he comes up with this idea, instead of using waxed paper, he comes up with the idea of using tinfoil and wrapping it around a cylinder. And at the end of the month, he gives a drawing to the guy who heads his machine shop, a guy named John Cruzy. And Cruzy spends the end of November and the first few days of December building this thing. And it's ready on December 6th. And he takes it over to Edison, and they gather around the bench, and it works. And it works much better than they thought it would. And so this is one of those, you know, so eureka moment inventions that don't actually happen very often.
20: It seems very simple, and you're kind of like, well, why didn't we think of this before? But at that time, this was huge.
19: It's extraordinarily simple. Basically, a cylinder with a crank. There's a little needle attached to a diaphragm. As you speak into it, the sound waves press on the needle and cause an indentation in the tinfoil, and then you bring it back to the beginning and you play it the same way, but this time the needle impressions are pressing against the diaphragm and they've got a horns to amplify the sound. That's it. That's how simple it is. And we don't think about it today, but really, until the mid-1920s, so almost 50 years, in what was 50 years of sound recording, it was all done acoustically. There was no electric or electronic recording going on. That's how simple it was.
20: I think if you ask most people, what do you know about Thomas Edison? First of all, it will be this, that he invented this. The other thing would probably be the answer to the trivia question of what they said into the mouthpiece. the nursery rhyme. Tell me about right. that, because that's one of the things that immediately, if you pressed me on this, I'd be like, oh, it's the Mary Had a Little Lamb thing. Tell me about that.
19: Yes. So Edison had two small children at this point, and so I guess he had nursery rhymes on his mind. And so when he first tries it out, the first thing he tries, Mary Had a Little Lamb, the first word spoken into the phonograph and then repeated for others to hear.
20: So when he did this in 1877, this made quite the splash. How did the public react to this?
19: So on December 6th, they complete the first tinfoil phonograph. The next day, Edison and his partner, Charles Batchelor, who's his primary assistant, go into New York to the offices of Scientific American. And it's a remarkable event. Edison came into the offices, place this little machine on a desk, turned a crank, and the machine introduced itself. But it's that initial wonder that becomes the way in which everybody responds to this thing. This is when Edison becomes the Wizard of Menlo Park because of the phonograph. Other headlines call him the inventor of the age, the Napoleon of invention. And so Edison suddenly becomes this figure who becomes really well known, and not just in the United States. The phonograph goes over to Europe. There are articles there. Edison talks in one letter about how many letters he's getting each day, a variety of things, from people asking for money to giving suggestions for what to do with the phonograph. There are other people saying, you know, I've got this young lady who I want to marry. Can you help me make an invention so that I can earn enough money to marry her, right? Suddenly, he's well known throughout the country. He is invited to the White House and to Congress to demonstrate the phonograph. And this changes his life enormously. I mean, this is why Edison becomes Edison and is able to go on to have the subsequent success that he has.
20: How did the ability to freeze sound change the way Americans viewed time and memory and their own mortality?
19: This is one of the things that Edison says almost immediately about the phonograph, that it will capture the voices of the departed, right? And you can listen to them again. And so there was this sense that began to emerge that the phonograph enabled people to live on in a physical sense, right, through their sound recordings that had not been true before. Different kind of memory of an individual. And then, of course, later on with motion pictures, which Edison was also involved in, then also physical remembrance of people. But the idea of the phonograph as something that could capture the voice of loved ones was certainly one of the first things that people thought about when this new invention arose. But there were other things that people thought about as well. So, for example, there were newspaper articles talking about how, oh, this will prevent us from ever having private conversations again because people can record them. Sound familiar?
20: It does. Everything old is new again. This is a fascinating look into what that time period was actually like and how exciting it must have been to have witnessed all of this at that point in America's history. I really appreciate you spending some time with me today and telling me about this.
1: We'll be back with more impactful moments right after this.
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18: By the turn of the 20th century, the American economy was no longer a collection of small shopkeepers. It was an empire of giants. And at the top of the pyramid sat Standard Oil, a colossus that controlled 90% of the nation's refining capacity. Its creator, John D. Rockefeller, had built a machine of unparalleled efficiency. But in the process, he had strangled the competition and bent the railroads to his will. For years, muckraking journalists and outraged politicians had argued that Standard Oil was not just a business, it was a state within a state. In 1909, the federal government brought the hammer down, suing the company under the Sherman Antitrust Act. The case traveled all the way to the highest court in the land. On May 15, 1911, the U.S. Supreme Court delivered a landmark decision. Chief Justice Edward White announced that Standard Oil had crossed the line into an unreasonable monopoly. The court ordered the behemoth to be dissolved within 6 months, breaking the giant into 34 independent companies. This was the birth of the rule of reason. The court declared that no corporation, no matter how successful, was above the public interest or the laws of fair play. The dissolution did not destroy Rockefeller's wealth. In fact, the resulting companies like Exxon and Mobil would become titans in their own right, but it fundamentally altered the architecture of American capitalism. It was the moment the nation decided that the power of the free market must be balanced by the strength of the law, ensuring that no single crown could ever govern the entirety of American commerce. The fall of Standard Oil remains a definitive chapter in our journey. The day the government proved that in America, the economy belongs to the competition, not just the conquerors. Chris Foster with more.
5: Daniel Yergin, Pulitzer Prize winning author of The Prize, The Epic Quest for Oil, Money, and Power. He's vice chairman of S&P Global. He's the chairman of CERAWeek. That's an annual conference for the energy and tech industry they hold in Houston, also a historian. Let's go back to the 1870s, 1880s, and just talk about the start of Standard Oil and how quickly and how it became so dominant.
8: Standard Oil started off as a refining business in the late 1800s, and it was one of many, but it had very clever leadership led by John D. Rockefeller, and what they did is consolidated business after business until they had a virtual monopoly over the entire oil business in the United States. But of course, that oil business was not the gasoline business. It was a kerosene business. It was providing kerosene for lighting as an alternative to candles. And so John D. Rockefeller became the richest man in America as a lighting merchant, not as a gasoline merchant. It was called Standard because it delivered a standard quality that you could rely upon as opposed to having something that would burst into flames or would be damaging. That was the essence of Standard Oil.
5: Rockefeller, of course, would tell you that he was a brilliant businessman, and of course he was, but he was also accused of rigging the game. And in 1904, there's this book written by Ida Tarbell called The History of the Standard Oil Company, and her father had worked there. And talk about the impact of the book and just what it was that she found that sort of turned the tide with the public and eventually the Justice Department.
8: Ida Tarbell was one of America's first great women journalists, and she took on this scary job of writing a book about the most powerful corporation in America, but she was very motivated and she was determined to do it as a story. And she came away from it with great admiration for the company, but also with the sense that they never played with a level playing field, that they always had extra cards that they were playing.
5: What were some of those cards that, in the eyes of the law, tipped Standard Oil past just a well-run, successful company into something that was unreasonably powerful?
8: Well, Standard Oil was a modern corporation. They used all sorts of tactics to drive competitors out of business or force competitors to sell out to them. And one of them was they would call the good sweating. They would go into a city and they would drive down prices where they were losing money and the competitors were losing money, but they had the staying power and the competitors wouldn't. So they would use that good sweating to drive people out of business. They also had rebates that they got from the railroads because they moved much larger volumes. That's how oil moved at that time, largely on railroads from one area to another. And Standard Oil took advantage of its market power to negotiate these deals. So their competitors had to pay more to ship their product. And that was just another one of the ways that they forced their competitors to go out of business or sell out to them.
5: So eventually the Justice Department jumps in and says, no, you're breaking the law at this point. In 1911, the Supreme Court agrees.
8: There's a fellow who stands in there named Theodore Roosevelt, who had the nickname the Trust Buster. And he said that, you know, business combinations were good, but he said, like the Mississippi, they need levies. They need regulation to keep them honest from being uncompetitive. And there was this law called the Sherman Act about competition. And so the Justice Department started a suit and against it. It ran for 2 years of testimony in a federal court, 14,000 pages of testimony. And it came out in 2009 with bad news for Standard Oil. Standard Oil appealed the case. And it went to the U.S. Supreme Court, and the case sort of dragged on through the U.S. Supreme Court because along the way, two justices died and had to be replaced. But finally, in a really humid Washington day of May 11th, 1911, Chief Justice delivered his remarks. It took about 50 minutes. People strained to hear because he was mumbling. But at the end, he said that Standard Oil was going to be broken up. It was a momentous decision. The Standard Oil executives were gathered at headquarters at Standard Oil in New York at 26 Broadway, and they were following the teletype, which was reporting the news, and the news came through and kind of shock in the room. John D. Archbold, who was Rockefeller's successor and head of the company, looked at it, started whistling as he looked at the result, and then he said the immortal words, "Life is just one damn thing after another." And then he started whistling again, and Standard Oil was not going to be what it had been.
5: Yeah, so it was broken into pieces. How were the terms of the breakup decided?
8: Mainly, it was divided on geographics. But what was also interesting, as sometimes happens, value gets unlocked when companies are broken up. And Rockefeller's, the value of his ownership in these companies more than doubled as a result of the breakup, because all these companies now had individual valuations. And so at the end of the day, that as a result of the Standard Oil being broken up, John D. Rockefeller became an even richer man. In fact, Theodore Roosevelt, when he was running for president in 2012, mocked it all and said, pretended he was John D. Rockefeller and said, good Lord, give me another dissolution so I can double my wealth again.
5: Now, is the comparison to Standard Oil overstated, or has the law changed, or is there just not the same anti-monopoly sentiment now?
8: Well, the breakup of Standard Oil still remains the most famous antitrust case in American history. And it, in a sense, it's the mother of all antitrust cases. You know, if you wanted to go through a merger today and you're an international company, you have to not only get approval in the United States from either the Justice Department or the Federal Trade Commission, you have to go to the European Union, you have to go to Japan, you even have to go to China to get permission to do that. And so antitrust continues to be a major element in sort of, call it global business. And in a sense, the spirit of that case that was decided in May of 1911 continues to be operative in the world of today.
5: Just the name Rockefeller is also synonymous with rich, richer than Rockefeller. They've got Rockefeller money. Talk about just his place in American history as an entrepreneur.
8: He was really a great businessman, a great entrepreneur. But of course, he also became a symbol of monopoly power. And people would talk about, scare people, that Standard Oil was the dragon and he was the dragon master. But he then, set up these foundations afterwards really to kind of change the bounds, change how he was seen. And of course, many decades since, the Rockefeller Foundation has done great things for scientific innovation and education and so forth. But I think John D. Rockefeller still stands in American history as one of the greatest businessmen and business creators, one of the greatest upbuilders, but also a controversial figure because of antitrust and that case that was decided in May of 1911.
5: Daniel Yergin is the Pulitzer Prize winning author of The Prize, The Epic Quest for Oil, Money and Power, Vice Chairman of S&P Global. He's the chairman of CERAWeek. 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
20: Fox News, I'm Tom Graham. Millions of Americans are traveling this Labor Day. Gas prices averaging nearly a dollar more than this time last year, according to AAA. Air travel also more expensive.
21: Airfare is up. People are spending an average of $750 for a round trip. If someone is going to one of this year's top destinations, though, like Seattle, Denver, or New York, they're spending an average of nearly $800 for a round trip.
20: Fox's Madison Scarpino, Hurricane Lowell barreling toward Hawaii, expected to make a close pass by the state's west. Islands.
22: A hurricane warning is in effect for Kauai County. That means hurricane conditions are expected on Kauai or the nearby islands later tonight. The peak impacts are due around midnight Hawaii time.
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0: Welcome back to the 250 most impactful moments in American history.
1: May 23rd, 1934. The Depression-era dust was kicked up by a hail of bullets on a rural Louisiana road, signaling the end of rebel glamour and the start of a nationwide extermination. At the height of the Public Enemy era, larger-than-life outlaws ruled the American airwaves. Chief among them was John Dillinger, the charismatic bank robber who had captured the public's imagination and humiliated authorities along the way. But the federal government was losing its patience, and the crackdown began with two of Dillinger's most notorious contemporaries. For years, Bonnie Parker and Clyde Barrow had taunted the law, living on stolen cash and the horsepower of Ford V8s. But Texas Ranger Frank Hammer did not play the media's game. He waded in the brush, and in a matter of seconds, his posse pumped more than 100 rounds into the outlaw's car, leaving the Dillinger era with two fewer rebels. The death of Bonnie and Clyde was just the first domino in a bloody seven-month offensive against independent crime. J. Edgar Hoover's recently minted FBI was rewriting the rules of engagement, trading local jurisdictions for federal punch. Just 2 months later, on July 22nd, the robbery mogul and public enemy number one, John Dillinger, walked out of Chicago's Biograph Theater into a trap. A tip from a woman in red guided federal barrels, and Dillinger was dropped in the alley before he could even draw his pistol. Hoover deliberately shifted the narrative, turning Robin Hood folk heroes into dead desperados to make it clear that federal justice would catch up to every Midwestern runaway. By October, Charles Arthur Pretty Boy Floyd was cornered in an Ohio cornfield, shot down by agents as he tried to run into the trees. 1 month later, the deadliest man in the pack, George Babyface Nelson, met his end in an Illinois hailstorm, taking Special Agent Samuel P. Calley down with him in a mutual exchange of lead. Once the smoke cleared from the Midwest to the South, the cardboard boxes of criminals were replaced by cold Tobias slabs. The age of the celebrity bank robber was systematically erased. The 1934 gangland purge totally reconfigured the American justice system. It eradicated the romance of the regional bandit and launched the modern era of federal law enforcement. The arm of the central government would no longer stop at state lines, ensuring the law had the final word. Gernal Scott with more.
2: Mr. Bosnecker, New York Times bestseller, Texas Ranger, The Epic Life of Frank Hammer, the man who killed Bonnie and Clyde. John Bosnecker, thank you so much for your time. And let's talk about the Great Depression. And the people that most people will know by name, if you say them, Bonnie and Clyde, Bonnie Parker, Clyde Barrow, they were bank robbers, truly bad people. But people came to the word some may use is idolize, some people may use romanticize. But they were often seen as bad guys that people loved. What was the fascination with Bonnie and Clyde and others of that day like them?
3: Well, that's been a natural human inclination since the era of Robin Hood to take somebody who is what we might call today a common criminal and then adorn them with mythical and legendary attributes. And this is something that people tend to adorn criminals with, this kind of mythical halo around their heads. And this really happened in the Depression because people were out of work. They lost their homes to foreclosures. People often hated banks. And all of a sudden, these motorized bandits are rushing from one state to another, holding up banks. So a lot of people saw them as folk heroes. So it was really nothing new, but there was just more impetus during the Depression for people to hold up Bonnie and Clyde and John Dillinger as folk heroes.
2: Let's talk about a name that people should know and one that you've written about. That's Frank Hammer. Tell me a little bit about him.
3: Well, Hammer was the quintessential Westerner. He grew up in very, very simple circumstances, rural area in the Texas Hill Country. His father was a blacksmith. He had a sixth grade education. He admired the Native Americans and wanted to live like the Comanches lived in the hill country that he'd heard about as a boy. And so he once said he spent much of his early life in the outdoors, sleeping outdoors, was a very rugged person, an expert horseman. And these things all combined to make him, in my opinion, and what I pointed out in my book, the greatest American lawman of the 20th century. He killed 24 men in the line of duty, not including Bonnie and Clyde. Was involved in more than 50 gun battles with outlaws, just took part in countless investigations. He led in an era of white supremacy. He personally saved 15 African Americans from lynch mobs between 1908 and about 1915. And during the 1920s, as a captain of the Texas Rangers, he led the fight against the Ku Klux Klan in Texas. He just didn't, and this was very unpopular, but he didn't care what people thought about him.
2: And you mentioned John Dillinger. Talk to me about what happened to him. He was shot dead outside a movie theater in Chicago.
3: Yeah, Dillinger had a much different upbringing than Hamer. He grew up in sort of a lower middle class background and became a famous bank robber. Dillinger supposedly said that Bonnie and Clyde gave bank robbers a bad name because Bonnie and Clyde generally robbed little gas stations, grocery stores. They did rob a few banks, whereas Dillinger was principally a bank robber. And eventually, J. Edgar Hoover was furious because the FBI agent who was assigned to work with Frank Hamer on the Bonnie and Clyde manhunt was pulled away and missed the final ambush of Bonnie and Clyde. This is something that enraged J. Edgar Hoover. So he had John Dillinger declared public enemy number one, which was a gross exaggeration. He was certainly a very dangerous and daring fugitive. But the FBI put in massive efforts to capture Dillinger. Finally, they got the madam of a bordello in Chicago to snitch him off, and they set up an ambush outside the Biograph Theater, a famous incident in gangster history. And Dillinger saw the FBI agents approaching, and he tried to run down an alley with his .45 automatic in his hand, and the FBI agents shot him dead.
2: When you get to a year like 1934 and all of these criminals, Bonnie and Clyde, John Dillinger, Pretty Boy Floyd, Babyface Nelson, were all killed, how did that change what the FBI would soon become and even is to this day?
3: The activities of these outlaws really emphasize the need for coordination between law enforcement, state, federal, and local. And so Hoover, who was probably the most bizarre character in at least the 20th century United States, he had incredible power, but he was jealous, just hated people that took away the spotlight from him. But the things that he did that were good was to the use of communications, long-distance telephone, fingerprints, photographs, all these things were not used just by Hoover, but he facilitated the professionalization of law enforcement during the 1930s. And he was in charge of the FBI for almost 50 years, from 1920 up through about 1970, I should say. So the actions of these interstate bandits really forced the FBI into becoming a modern agency. Initially, to be a member of the FBI, you had to either be an accountant or a lawyer. The problem is, accountants and lawyers weren't gunfighters. And Hoover recognized this early on, and he started recruiting what he called the cowboys, most of whom were Texas lawmen, former Texas Rangers, who knew how to track, they knew how to shake down informants, they knew all the ins and outs of criminal investigation, and they knew how to fight. And so these kinds of guys were the ones that took part in some of the gun battles, including Charlie Winstead, who shot and killed John Dillinger in Chicago. He had been a Texas lawman, one of these so-called cowboys.
2: John Bosnecker is a New York Times bestseller, Texas Ranger, The Epic Life of Frank Hamer, The Man Who Killed Bonnie and Clyde. John Bosnecker, thank you so much for your time and going through this very important time in history.
1: We'll be back with more impactful moments right after this.
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0: In merely 4 days of land fighting, a combat force predicted to encounter weeks of bloody deadlock shatter the world's fourth largest army. The defeated invaders retreated by torching over 700 oil wells, turning the sunlit desert into an apocalyptic hellscape of black smoke and fiery geysers. Yet with the ongoing and lingering ghosts from the War of Vietnam, the liberation of Kuwait helped begin the process of restoring public faith in the armed forces with a display of logistical dominance. President Bush secured the sovereign border at a stunning pace, suffering a fraction of the casualties that strategists had anxiously anticipated. Operation Desert Storm completely altered America's standing on the globe. It positioned the United States as the sole unchallenged hyperpower entering a new decade, while forcing a permanent tense military presence in the Persian Gulf. The sheer brevity of this 100-hour triumph shifted the country's expectations of conflict, leaving a lasting legacy that the Pentagon could leverage high-tech dominance to secure an overwhelming and total victory in less than 5 days. Jessica Rosenthal with more.
1: Former White House spokesman Marlon Fitzwater served under Presidents Reagan, George H.W. Bush, and the first year of President Clinton's term. Marlon, thank you so much for joining us. Take us back to the Iraqi invasion of Kuwait. How disruptive was this to the world order at the time?
2: Well, first of all, it was in the beginning of August when Saddam Hussein invaded Kuwait. Saddam Hussein had been threatening America for several months. He claimed he had a million-man army and he was going to attack us and there were going to be all kinds of terrible things happen. So we were kind of prepared for it in that sense, that we knew something was up. In any case, once the president had received the briefing, first thing he did was immediately move to freeze all the assets of Iraq in America. The second thing was that he called the ambassador, our ambassador to the United Nations, Thomas Pickering, let him know that he could alert the National Security Council of the UN, the UN Security Council, to this invasion, and that we would be responding soon. Then he started calling his friends around the world, world leaders. President Bush, you'll recall, was ambassador to China, ambassador to the UN, director of the CIA, and he knew everybody. And he called the countries of the Middle East and countries around the world and all of them to tell them this was happened and that America was going to respond and we hoped that they would be supportive.
1: And what, roughly 6 months after this process, you had to brief everybody when the U.S. actually did respond. What was that like going up to the podium in the briefing room, January 16th?
2: Yes, that was the beginning of the ground war. And the ground war was after, of course, many bombs that had already been dropped on Baghdad and on various places in Iraq. And we had come away in pretty good shape. Saddam Hussein would be threatening his million-man army, and that never materialized. I think he had about 100,000 troops that went into Kuwait. Mm-hmm. And he was talked about the canals of oil that he was going to light on fire and burn up the American army, and none of that ever happened. So by the time we got to the ground war in January, you said January 16th, we were ready for final phases of the war and the ground effort. And the president said, I want full communications with this. And I said, well, I don't think that's going to be a problem because CNN, which is the new television network at the time, was going to carry it live when the first bombs dropped on Baghdad. And sure enough, we were all sitting in our television sets and we could see it happen.
1: What do you recall about the discussions about Saddam Hussein in particular?
2: Before this all started, before the invasion, there had been a lot of give and take, really, between Saddam Hussein and the United States, but mostly on Saddam's part. He was threatening us in all kinds of ways and telling us not to get involved and not to intrude, and that if he did, he would destroy us and destroy America. And so there was plenty of opportunity for us to develop a pretty sinister view of Saddam Hussein. And President Bush always called him Saddam Hussein. And I remember saying once, well, Mr. President, I think you pronounce it Saddam Hussein. And he just turned around and walked away. He never changed calling him Saddam. And I always thought it's because he thinks he's sadistic. and the words rhyme. So there was that battle starting before we ever got into the ground war. And plus we learned then some of the things he had done. He killed

0: told a lot of people in his own country. He shot personally one of his generals that he didn't like. And, of course, we heard from all the other countries around him, Saudi Arabia and other countries in the Gulf, and they all had terrible stories to tell about Saddam Hussein and what he was really like. So the animosity was mutual by the time we were ready to do the ground war, and everybody had a pretty low esteem for Saddam.
1: We think of it as a very quick war. What do you attribute to that and a decision not to continue on? Because that was the discussion following this was why was Saddam Hussein left in power?
0: Well, it only took about 6 months. And that was one of the reasons why at the end we wanted to capture Saddam, but we didn't want to have to tear down Baghdad or bomb the whole world to get him. We had destroyed the army. They were all in retreat. The soldiers were all going home carrying white flags and doing everything they could to give themselves up. And Saddam went into hiding. It turned out he had gone out into the desert and had gone underground. And so it took us about another month or two, maybe a few weeks at least, before our military found him buried in a kind of a rat hole in the middle of the desert. I remember two of them went down in and got him and pulled him out. And he had dirt all over him and mud. And he'd been hiding down there since the end of the war, since his army had really disbanded. So that added to the total length of the process. But the war itself was so short. The whole thing really took place in about 6 months. That was enough time that people could absorb it. Once we knew Saddam Hussein had left Baghdad, was hiding in the desert, for us it was basically over. It was just a matter of finding him. And then he was prosecuted and destroyed.
1: Marlon Fitzwater, thank you so much for joining us.
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10: The victims come first. Only Lisa Brady, Fox News. That bottom line from federal safety investigators after yesterday's crash in Miami, where an Amazon cargo jet ran off a runway when it landed, smashing into cars. NTSB Chair Jennifer Homendy pausing at the start of a briefing.
11: And extend our deepest condolences to the families who lost loved ones in this terrible tragedy.
10: Extending that to the injured and their families, adding that investigators are deeply committed
11: to determine how this accident occurred, why it happened, with one goal in mind, safety. And that's to prevent it from happening again.
10: She says evidence collection is secondary to ongoing search and recovery efforts. The cargo plane's pilot and co-pilot were among those rescued by first responders. At least five people were killed, five others injured. Homendy says the flight data and cockpit voice recorders have been recovered and will be analyzed at NTSB headquarters, while her team will remain on the ground in Miami for several days. Two of the airport's four runways remain shut down. It's not clear yet when they can reopen as the investigators wait for full access to that plane. An attempted attack on a candidate for governor remains under investigation in Ohio, where an armed man charged at Democrat Amy Acton at a county fair yesterday.
12: Acton was not injured in this. Her security personnel, which was made up of Ohio State Highway Patrol, were able to stop this suspect, who's been identified as 38-year-old Patrick Havas. In addition to two handguns, police say he had on him a set of brass knuckles and a taser when he began pushing through a crowd that had gathered where Dr. Acton was speaking to supporters at the Democratic Party's tent.
10: Fox's Alexandria Hoff. Republican candidate Vivek Ramaswamy's campaign calling the violent incident unacceptable. Labor Day weekend kicking off the final push to the midterm elections in November. 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
14: Omaha police are investigating a Sunday evening armed standoff that left one man dead from an apparent self-inflicted gunshot wound. The name of the person who died has been released. Investigators say it's 44-year-old Daniel Reed. Police say it started with Reed, with confirmed warrants, operating a vehicle in excess of 100 miles per hour in Midtown Omaha. Investigators say in West Omaha near 144th and Shirley, Reed left the vehicle and illegally entered a residence, threatening a homeowner with a firearm. The homeowner safely escaped. After several hours of negotiation, gunshots were heard in the residence. Police say Daniel Reed died from a self-inflicted gunshot wound. No officers discharged their firearms. A grand jury will investigate. It's the final day of the Nebraska State Fair in Grand Island. Veterans Day at the fair, with free admission for anyone with a valid military ID. I'm Terry Leahy.
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15: Temperatures peak in the low 90s for the metro on your Labor Day, feeling closer to the 100s when you factor in humidity. Looking ahead to Tuesday, this is our last really hot day. Highs will climb into the mid-90s ahead of an afternoon to evening cold front. This will spark a line of thunderstorms, a few of which could bring in some strong winds, hail, and heavy rain. This will cool us down as rain chances wrap up late Tuesday night. First Alert 6 weather.
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20: Welcome to Exit Interviews, a Labor Day special from Fox News Radio. I'm lead political anchor Jared Halper. Today, we are moving past partisan bickering and made-for-TV soundbites to talk about how Congress is really working or not working and how to fix it. I sat down with retiring members of Congress for candid conversations about their time in office and advice for the next generation of lawmakers. We start with Texas Republican Michael McCaul, who says his father's service in World War II inspired him to join government. After two decades in the U.S. House, he opens up about his journey, the lost art of legislating, and how internal party warfare is changing Congress for the worse.
21: Yeah, you know, I've always admired public service. I think my father's experience really inspired me to serve my country. My father was a bombardier on a B-17, part of Operation Overlord, 32 bombing missions over Nazi Germany. And, you know, handing down a better America to the next generation is what the greatest generation did for mine. And, you know, I wanted to serve my country. Congress you know, became available in 2004. And before that, I was Department of Justice Chief of Counterterrorism after 9/11. And I wanted to kind of take it to another level.
20: So you get to Congress in 2005. As you arrive, is it what you expected? I imagine you had a pretty good handle of what it would look like with your service in the Justice Department.
21: Right.
20: But,
21: right.
20: You know, the relationship building and that side of it.
21: I would say that is the most important thing about Congress is your relationships matter and your trust is very important. And if you violate your word and you lose your trust, you lose everything. And so, you know, on both sides of the aisle, relationships are extremely important. I found that was a good, and I'm kind of like that anyway. Being bipartisan is what made me an effective lawmaker. When I was chairman and ranking member for 12 years, both Homeland Security and Foreign Affairs Committee, you know, we had an agreement. Well, let's try to agree on everything we can, but when we don't, let's do it with civility. We didn't always have House, Senate, and White House like we do right now, trifecta. And it was very important, especially if you don't have the Senate or the White House, to be bipartisan. That's how I was always ranked as one of the top lawmakers because I knew how to work across the aisle, and I got good things done for the country.
20: The
0: narrative about Congress is that that has changed, that people don't get along so much anymore. It's much more tribal. Do you have an R next to your name, a D next to your name?
21: Yeah.
0: One, is that realistic? Is the view that the American public sees true? And if so, when did you start to see that shift?
21: It has changed. There are now, it's very vogue and style to demonize the other side of the aisle and not, you know, almost vilify them. And that's because of the theater. You're on a stage, if you will. And I think with, more coverage, social media has certainly transformed the experience. What also changed, even within my own delegation, Texas delegation, you know, we all always stuck together. Yeah, but there was a time when we wouldn't even go after our Texas Democrats out of respect. That changed. But what really changed, and you see that more so today now, is internecine warfare within our own party, very much in style, in vogue, to go after your fellow Republican colleagues. That is the fundamental shift I've seen in my 22 years in Congress, and I think for the worse.
0: Can you pinpoint a moment where you sort of noticed that, or has it just kind of been a gradual evolution over the last 22 years?
21: No, gradual. Now it is, you know, become a force. I would say, I don't have a specific year. 2005 wasn't like that. I would say, you know, getting, around the time of John Boehner. I remember being Team Boehner, these lunches. So frustrated with the cigarette, you know, I can't control these guys, you know, because in the old days, Tom DeLay would strip you of your committee, strip you of earmarks they had back then. You know, there were ways to punish members for bad behavior. Then the bad behavior got awarded by sometimes Fox News or other outlets where they would, and social media, where they would go outside of the system that was working at that time, and then attack leadership and became very popular in some circles, and the fundraising they could do with the internet changed a lot of that. And, you know, I was always more of a team player. Like, we're a team. Let's work it. There's no I in team. Let's work together. Let's try to get our agenda passed into law. And now you're seeing the height of dysfunction on the House floor. This week was a good example.
0: Have you, you talk about that dysfunction and kind of the warfare as you describe it. Is there camaraderie that is not seen, maybe doesn't get as much attention that viewers, listeners would be surprised to hear?
21: There is. I mean, there are some members that will continue to vilify the other side off the stage, if you will. But you'd be surprised at members off the stage, off the performance, and the cameras who actually have developed friendships across the aisle. The epitome of it is when you travel overseas, when you go on these congressional delegations, you do, it's the last bipartisan thing left. You do form these bonds and friendships that are actually quite useful when you return. Because you're traveling really as an American, you represent the United States of America, not the Republican Party or the Democratic Party, and you come together in that respect, and it's still a great thing.
0: Obviously, with the committees you've served on, you have done a lot of those CODELs, as they're called, those congressional delegation trips. You will hear, especially from primary challengers or outsiders trying to get elected, that those can be boondoggles, and they get a lot of criticism, and I'm sure you've heard some of that criticism. Describe to me why they need to continue.
21: Well, now, you remember we can harken back to high school, college, when you went on field trips?
0: Sure.
21: And, you know, it's great to learn about things in the textbook, but when you travel and see it and see the people and the leadership there, you come back so much better educated. So, yeah, it's not for every committee, and, you know, but the two committees I chaired, both Homeland, you know, at the height of ISIS and the caliphate, for me to travel to Afghanistan, to travel to Iraq, to Pakistan, and even parts of Syria to see what is this and protect the country from terrorism, very valuable experience. And then Foreign Affairs Committee, The same. I mean, my travels to Ukraine, very educational. And you can bring back legislative ideas like the emergency wartime supplemental bill that I passed. And that was was not an easy thing to accomplish, but it saved Ukraine from Russian occupation. AUKUS, right? Traveling to Australia to see how important the alliance is, the beachhead in the Indo-Pacific to counter China. So we passed the AUKUS bill to, submarines, but also AI, quantum with advanced weapon systems. Hugely important to see that firsthand.
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7: 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Pop has a guy open. Touchdown, Eagles!
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9: We're determined to win a district championship this year.
10: Yeah, that's right.
4: If you can have hope.
11: Thank you. This is dangerous.
10: You're just so stinking beautiful, you know.
4: Then you will find the best is yet to come.
12: Never stop believing.
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0: third and one.
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2: Hit it. Hand off. Up the middle.
3: Oh, my God.
0: Touchdown number two tonight for Day Drake.
4: At the outset of this game, I was excited because I understood Day was about to have a big night. We're going to be very, very hard to stop.
5: Here we go. Pirate. Let's go.
0: Pop has the snap, backpedaling. Has a man.
3: I told you he was going to be an animal in that 9-yard shotgun.
6: Pastor, that's the
3: There's
6: point.
3: No way they can touch him
6: that's the
3: back
6: one.
3: There, buddy.
4: The 9-yard shotgun. We call it the pirate. Well, it went far better than we could have ever dreamed.
5: Pirate!
6: Booyah.
0: Pop Houston to Charlie Abraham.
5: That boy shot like a missile.
0: Touchdown, Eagles. And so at the end of the second quarter, your score, Evangel 27, Natchitoches Central 7.
3: Great execution. Both sides, I'm telling you. Defense, you run into the ball. And when you run into the ball, we're going to be successful.
0: Hello, meet Nick Lopez.
2: Hand off.
0: He's struggling.
2: Where he's going.
3: Oh, my God.
7: To the goal line, coach. That's where he's going.
0: Wow.
8: Well, Day Drake was
4: he's very gifted. He's just very gifted. In the third quarter, I'm feeling great about this game. And then it's deja vu all over again.
0: Fourth and nine for the Chiefs.
4: Please, y'all. Please don't give me
0: Central.
4: Natchitoches hit a bomb. We'd get into those third and long, fourth and long situations. It was maddening.
3: On fourth and nine, just please don't be a man. Just do something. Do get into an over cover, okay?
9: Yes, sir.
3: Please.
9: Second half, we come out there and you want to put the nail in the coffin, but that quarterback was mobile. He's more mobile than I gave him credit for. He did a lot of things that made us miss him.
10: Hey, defensive players, over here. Anybody on this bench that don't play defense, get off.
11: You good?
10: Yeah.
11: No, I'm not good.
10: Well, sit down. What's the problem is y'all ain't even moving.
9: What's a little frustrating, Natchitoches Central had this big old guy. I hadn't seen him on film, and so when they snuck him out there, it doesn't really matter what you're doing defensively. I mean, it's hard to tackle 500 pounds.
12: Just don't pick him up. He gets him out the gate.
9: They end up getting a touchdown out of it.
5: You see why Coach Jack be tripping?
4: They were aggressive. Now I am just totally on edge. They're catching up.
0: Here's Pop. Throws it underneath, has a man, and immediately goes down.
3: That's down ball, man. That's down ball.
10: Who? Are they just better than us? Is that what you want to accept? That they're just better than us? I need a corner to make a freaking tackle.
13: See the defense kind of getting tired. It does put a little bit more pressure on the offense, but it's nothing we can handle. We always say it, put it on us.
3: We good. Come out stronger.
4: I feel like I'm in the previous season's shootouts where we had leads and not only lost the leads, but lost the games. But we got Pop Houston, and that all we had to do was just continue to put the pedal to the metal.
0: Touchdown, Eagle.
4: He's the greatest quarterback that we have ever had.
0: Nobody in the backfield but Pop. He's deep.
3: Go!
0: He's cross midfield. 40, 30, 20, 10.
3: Golly.
0: Touchdown, Evangel.
4: This offense will be very, very tough to stop. They fought a good fight. They finished their course.
0: And that is the end of this one.

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1: Glenn Beck is on.
2: Welcome to the Glenn Beck Program. I want to talk to you a little bit about the free market system. You know, I've talked a lot about socialism and why socialism is catching on everywhere, and it's because they have real grievances. There are problems with capitalism, but we haven't had a real free market here, and I want to talk to you about what the free market actually is and make a case for the free market. But I'm going to start with some results on what's really happening to families and to our kids who are now estranged from the family. I'll give you some hope on that one as well. We're going to begin in 60 seconds. If you're on Medicare, here's a question. What does your plan actually cover? Not the general idea, specifics. Which of your prescriptions are covered? And what do you pay for them? What about your doctors? Are they still in the network this year? You know, most people can't answer that. 7 out of 10 never compare their plan to anything else. Not because they don't care, but because nobody ever sat down and walked them through it. And it's complex. Chapter will. If you're losing sleep worrying about turning 65, or if you have, you know, parents that are turning 65 and they're worried about applying for Medicare, or you made a mistake last year and it's costing you more than you had budgeted for, you need to call Chapter right now. Chapter is the only Medicare advisor that compares every plan nationwide, and they're not paid to push one plan over another. A licensed advisor looks at your doctors, your prescriptions, and your budget and tells you where you stand. If you're already on the right plan, they'll tell you that too. It's free, and it takes under 20 minutes. Dial pound 250, say the keyword Chapter. Pound 250, keyword Chapter. Don't worry. Trust Chapter. So there is a new survey out of 7,000 estranged parents that found that 1 in 3 believe their adult child's therapist recommended or influenced cutting family ties. More than 25% of young adults in the U.S. are or have been estranged from one or both parents because our culture is obsessed with drama. If something goes wrong in our lives, our therapy culture looks at it and looks for someone else to blame. And your therapist will tell you it was because your parents were actually narcissists, and that's why you can't quit vaping. But here's what stuck out. I'm reading this article, and here's what stuck out to me. Mental health experts expressing concerns that young adults without ties to their familiar support are more susceptible to falling into and staying in toxic relationships. So children who cut themselves off from their parents are more likely to end up in a toxic relationship. This is the story of the DSA. Hear me out. Nate Silver found that the key demographic of the Democratic Socialists of America is those who are highly educated and downwardly mobile. They have doctorates and they make less than their parents, and that feels unfair to them. So they look for someone to blame. And just like blaming their parents, they blame their ancestors. They blame our history for their trauma. So they go no contact with America, and they cut themselves off from who they really are. And the result, they enter a toxic relationship with the DSA. So, now this is my theory, but I think this is good news. Because they say in the article, most people don't stay no contact forever. It's not sustainable, and most people want a healthy life. So we have to help the DSA members come back to the American family. So let me try to do that with just some facts that, you know, they could try to argue, but good luck with that. And I want to build this case on the free market system carefully and accurately. Let's go back to 1639. Shopkeeper named William Keene. He was dragged into court for selling nails at too high of a price. He goes to court, okay? The general court fined him 200 pounds. That's a lot of money back then. The deputies wanted the full amount. Magistrates cut it in half because they said it was too harsh. Then his church admonishes him from the pulpit on a public fast day for selling nails that were excessive rates to the dishonor of God's name. Well, Keene spent the rest of his life in shame and trying to clear his name. Reverend John Cotton preached a sermon the next day listing the false principles of trade. And the first one on the list was this, that a man might sell as dear as he can and buy as cheap as he can. All right. These were Puritans, and they were asking the right question. Is trade just? Is this trade just? Is my neighbor better off? They just reached for the wrong tool to answer it, because a court can't know the price of a nail. The price is not a moral statement. It is a signal. It's information about scarcity moving at the speed of light between millions of strangers who have never met. But the Puritans were onto something that the modern free market crowd gets wrong in the other direction. They think the price is that answer. That is the answer to a moral question, but it's not. The market is the greatest engine for lifting human beings out of misery that has ever been discovered. And it's not even close. Now, it has no conscience of its own. It borrows yours. So watch what happens when you put both halves together. In 1990, 2.3 billion people on this planet lived in extreme poverty. 2.3 billion people. By 2025, that number had fallen to 831 million. By the way, the world population grew by more than 2.5 billion. So that works out to about 115,000 human beings leaving the worst poverty the earth has ever seen every single day for 35 straight years. But nobody's noticing it. Nobody's celebrating it. Nobody organized it. Nobody voted for it. And before anybody says, well, that's all China. No, it wasn't. Outside of China, the extreme poverty rate went from 33% in 1990 to 12% in 2025. It's the whole world. How? Food. I mean, I could go into a long story about how, you know, Norman Borlaug spent decades standing in the mud in Mexico, you know, trying to figure out how to breed shorter wheat. Wheat that wouldn't fall over in the weight of its own grain. Mexico went from importing wheat to exporting it. India went from 12.3 million tons of wheat in 1965 to 20.1 in 1970. 5 years later, Pakistan hit self-sufficiency in 1968. This is the man who's credited with saving up to a billion lives. And did you know his name? I mean, how many of us have even heard his name? Power. Electricity. In the year 2000, 2 in 10 people on Earth had no electricity. Today, that's fewer than 1 in 10. The number living in dark has been cut by more than half since 2000. Why? Solar modules. Back then were more than $100 a watt in the 1970s. They're now measured in cents. Lithium ion cell prices have fallen more than 99% since 1991. Okay. All of these declines follow a curve. All of them. Every time cumulative production doubles, the price drops about 20%. Got it? Scale matters. With batteries, same number. Doesn't matter. Food, everything. No agency mandated that curve. It's just what happens when millions of people are free to try, fail, undercut each other, and quite honestly, steal each other's ideas. So why doesn't it feel like this for you? Why doesn't it feel like it's great? Because in the part of the American economy that you actually touch, it's not a free market. It's not. And I'm not going to be one that pretends otherwise to win an argument. This is not the free market. Since 2000, prices for televisions fell about 97%. Toys, computer software, cell service, everything down. Now, in the same time period, hospital services, college tuition, college textbooks, child care, medical care went up faster than anything else in the economy. And what does that tell you? The things that got radically cheaper are the things that nobody in Washington was protecting. The things that eat your paycheck are the ones where the government sits between you and the buyer and the seller. Okay? subsidizing demand, restricting supply, or both? Well, Glenn, what about housing? Great. Listen to this. This stat will boggle your mind. I sat with this stat yesterday, and I'm like, you got to be kidding me. How is it we don't know this? Government regulation at all levels now accounts for $131,734 of the price of an average new single family home. That's 26.4% of the price is from government regulation. And that number is up more than 40% in the last 5 years. It's more than double than what it was in 2011. First-time buyers made up 21% of the market last year. That's the lowest share since anyone started counting in 1981. So what is the problem? Government regulation. You get rid of the government regulation just go back to 2011. How much money are you saving? You go back just 5 years and you're saving $131,000. Then there's the permission slip problem. In the 1950s, about 5% of American workers needed a government license to do their job, 5%. Today, that's north of 20%, and by some counts, closer to 25%. A barber in Iowa needs 2,100 hours of training. 2,100 hours of training to be a barber. In New Hampshire, it's 800. Now, is that because hair behaves differently in Iowa? This gap is not safety. That's the guy who already has a shop making sure that you don't open one across the street. That's the machinery that drives prices up. Okay, that's the machinery that keeps it all in place. And that machinery has just had the best year it's ever had. Federal lobbying spending broke $5 billion for the first time in 2025. That's the largest single jump since quarterly disclosure began in 2008. We now have 15,000 organizations reporting. So when some 27-year-old tells me the game is rigged, you know what my answer is? Yeah. Do you have the stats on it? Because I do. The problem is you have the wrong defendant. Let me tell you something about the Boston Tea Party you probably didn't know. It was not a protest against high prices, okay? Parliament had just made tea cheaper. Now, there are other things going on, but let me just talk to you about the price of tea. India, East India Company, was going under in 1773. Bad debt, corruption in its leadership, and about 17 million pounds of tea rotting in London warehouses. So Parliament floated it alone. They waived its duties, and they handed it a monopoly on selling tea in America. And Lord North assumed the colonists are not going to riot over a bargain. They're going to get a great price. Now, for different reasons, December 16th, the men climbed onto three ships and threw 342 chests in the harbor. And the company billed Boston 9,000 pounds for it. But here's what you can get from this that a lot of people with, you know, an economic degree still don't get. A low price from a politically protected monopoly is not a bargain. It's a bribe. The founding economic act of this country was Americans refusing a corporate bailout, refusing cheap goods that came with it because it was a corporate bailout. Now, that's not anti-capitalist. That's the most pro-market thing anybody has ever done on this continent, quite frankly. So here's what we should be suggesting to people who say it's broken. This is broken. You're right. But let me give you some answers here. None of them are socialist. Okay. First, end the rescues. You hate the bailouts. I hate the bailouts. No rescue. If a firm is too big to fail, then it's too big to be private. Let the company die. Bankruptcy is not a market failure. It's the market working. Then delete every license. Any license that protects an incumbent instead of a customer, and recognize the license across state lines. If your hands are steady enough to cut hair in Nevada, they're steady enough to cut hair in Iowa. Legalize building is the next thing. You can't subsidize your way out of a shortage. Every dollar of demand side helps get demand side help gets absorbed by the price when the supply is frozen by law. Next thing, you want to fix colleges? Stop lending 18-year-olds unlimited money for a product whose price rises to match the loan. That's not giving them access. That's a transfer from students to the institution. It's wrong. It's immoral. Next, prosecute fraud like you actually mean it. Enforce contracts and jail liars. That's not a restraint on the free market. It's the immune system. And if you don't have that, no market stays free. I got a couple of other things. Let me finish this here in just a second. 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

0: Okay. End the rescues, the bailouts. Delete the license that protects the incumbent. Legalize building again. Stop lending people money for colleges that just keep raising the rate. No, it won't work that way. Get the government out of it. Prosecute fraud. Then, here's the half that no regulation can actually reach. There is no regulation that arrives at the moment a man decides what to charge his neighbor. No agency in the room when you write the invoice. Describe the product or answer honestly about what it cannot do. Robert Keene's court could fine him, but it could never make it fair. The Puritans learned after 4 years what we keep forgetting. You can chain a merchant or you can raise a merchant. A free market run by liars produces exactly what you expect, which is what we're all angry about. It's a rigged market run by liars. And, you know, a rigged market run by saints just produces slower theft, but it's still theft. You have to have both. You've been handed neither. And then told that the wreckage proves that capitalism has failed. No, it hasn't. Most of what you want to fix, you're not going to fix in Washington this year. But there are three things sitting in front of a 25-year-old right now. One, build something that somebody actually wants that will make people's lives easier. Price it honestly and tell the truth about what it does. Do whatever scale you have, okay? That's how 115,000 people a day walked out of extreme poverty. Not by decree, but by an enormous number of ordinary people making and selling honest things. That engine works. And it's the difference between famine and surplus, darkness and light. For 100 million people you've never met before. And remember, no government can give this system a conscience. This system doesn't come with a conscience. It borrows yours. So you first have to be secure in your own ethics. We have to be a moral and ethical society. Otherwise, we're just going to keep producing this garbage. The answer is not socialism. This system pulls people out of poverty like nobody else. But the system has gotten into bed with the federal government. So the answer is not to make the federal government bigger. It's to make it an actual referee that punishes people when they do something wrong. You punish the banks. I'm sorry, we're not going to bail you out. You made bad bets. We're not going to bail you out. By bailing them out, you've only made them bigger. And now you're in debt with them. Not you, the federal government. That's the problem. When was the last time you heard about Lahaina? 3 years ago, right? The deadliest American wildfire in a century turned that beautiful Hawaiian town into ash. 102 people died. Last 4th of July, a river rose 26 feet in 45 minutes, ripped through Camp Mystic in Texas Hill Country. 135 killed, including 25 little girls asleep in their cabins. In western North Carolina, Helene wiped whole towns off the map. Across the region, 250 dead. The cameras broadcast the horror, but eventually they left. Mercury One never did. We are still there today, rebuilding communities and ensuring our fellow Americans are not forgotten. But it's storm season again. While rebuilding continues, we have to be ready to respond anew at a moment's notice, and we want to invite you to be part of this amazing project. 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

0: I want to talk to you again about continue the conversation. This is something that's going to evolve over the next few months. I think we're going to be talking about communists for a while now. And we have to know who our audience is, who we're trying to talk to, and then not just run it all into just bumper stickers. Okay. Communist. Nobody's going to react to that. You know how they're going to react to that? The same way when somebody calls you a racist. Fine, whatever. Ooh, I'm a racist. It has no meaning anymore. Communism has no meaning anymore. Okay? We have been saying communist forever. Ever. And to a lot of people, that is, I've heard them cry wolf about communism 1,000 times. People are not necessarily communists. Not everybody is a communist. Let me give you 3 categories of what I think people are going through right now, especially if they're under 30 and maybe under 40. I don't know. But I think there are 3 categories. There is the valid, disillusioned person that has real grievance, that is looking at things and like, I worked hard. I did everything I was supposed to, and I can't afford a house and a reasonable house. I can't afford to start a family. I can't find a job. And it's all because of capitalism. No, some of it is about crony capitalism. But again, nobody listens. Nobody listens. And so they're not communists. They don't want gulags. They don't want millions dead. They don't understand. And no one's talking to them except the, quote, socialists, who are now finding out in the study I told you about 51% of the DSA, they're communists, self-acclaimed communists. And there's a big difference between a socialist and a communist. And so you have the disillusioned who are just trying to figure things out. And then they start listening to socialists. And they don't realize 51% of the people that are behind this are communists. And if they do, they may not even know what communists are, what they've done. They don't know the history because they've never been taught. That's the second category. They start to become socialists, but they still are just, they're looking, they actually believe in the utopia. They believe this will make things better. Okay. And then there's the third category, the category that actually are killers and thieves and communists. Okay, because once you know you're a communist and you declare it and you know what that means, well, then I put you in a separate category. But the first two categories, the majority of people that we're talking about who are voting for socialists, they have no idea. They have no idea. So we can't just yell communist because they're not going to listen. Okay, and I don't want a better insult. I want a better word. I want something you can point to. You know, something that fair-minded people can't just wave away because I don't know what's in their heart, okay? But I want them to know, and I want to be able to describe what their policies that they are claiming they're for, what it does. So let me take you back to Paris in 1850. 2 years earlier, 1848, a couple of Germans publish a little pamphlet, you know the one. And in the middle of it, one of these Germans, Karl Marx, does the thing his followers today will not do. He tells you plainly what it's all for. The whole theory, he writes, boils down to a single sentence: the abolition of private property. I don't think any of these people who are young socialists want to get rid of their cell phone, their house, their car, whatever it is. But that's what it actually is. It boils down to the abolition of private property. That's his goal in his words, okay? So Marx names the goal, but it takes a Frenchman, believe it or not, to name the machine, and it's Bastiat. Bastiat is a member of the French Assembly. 1848, he has front row seats to socialism's very first live experiment, okay? France is deciding it's going to guarantee every man a job paid for by taking from men who already have a job. And he watches it start, and then he watches it quickly break. In 1850, he now has TB, and he writes this book called The Law. It's a little book. You should get it. And he hands us a phrase that we don't use, and he calls it legal plunder. He chose those two words really carefully. Plunder, what does that mean? It means taking something that isn't yours. And we know that's wrong. We teach that as kids. You don't take that. That's not yours. And we build prisons for it. But Bastiat noticed something funny, and we've talked about this before. When one man does it, we call it robbery, and we lock him up. But when somebody who wears the robes of government does it, a bill, a program, a vote, we call it justice. And we hold a ribbon cutting for it. Same act, same taking of something that doesn't belong on to you. You're taking it from somebody else. But you just put on a robe, so you're not a criminal. So what's the best tool in this fight? It's a test. You want to know if a law is plunder? Don't argue the label, okay? Just look at it. Does it take from some people what belongs to them and hand it to people it doesn't belong to? Does it let one citizen do to another through the government what he'd be arrested for doing himself? That's the whole test. Could you do that yourself? If the answer is no, because you'd go to prison for it, then you can't assign that. You don't have the right to do it, so you cannot assign that right to the government. Okay? That's the whole test. And notice what it's not. What it's not is you're a bad person. You're a communist. Do you own a Che poster? None of that. It's just a mechanism. You run it on a policy, and the policy passes or it fails. You can roll your eyes at the name, but not the test, okay? You can't roll your eyes at a mechanism. So here's the new vocabulary, as I see it. And I'd be interested in talking to anybody else who has a better idea, but I think we need to redefine a few things. First, four words, and I'll show you why each one's work. First, the machine itself, the politics of plunder. You use this for the act, the transfer, the seizure, the confiscation that's dressed up as compassion. It's the politics of plunder. It's the politics of thievery, okay? Theft. It works because it drags the fight off of feelings and off of the field of politics and into facts. You're not accusing anybody of secret ideology. You're not pointing and saying, look, there's a bunch of communists. What you're pointing to is what this proposed law would do in daylight. And say, let's run the test on that, because this seems like the politics of plunder, the politics of thievery, of theft. Second, the men who run it. They're not politicians. They're confiscators. The confiscation class. This one works because it defines a man by what he does, not by what he feels. Well, he's a dirty commie. No, his job is to confiscate those things that are not his. I can't see his heart. I can see your voting record. Are you voting for the confiscators? A confiscator is anybody whose answer to every problem on God's green earth is the same. Take more from somebody else, not me, but from somebody else, and let the state decide who deserves it. You're confiscating property. Now, you know, I don't have to prove that person loves Stalin. I only have to show you that his hand is in somebody else's pocket. The third is the worldview underneath all of this, and that's the taker's creed, the thieves creed. There are only two ways to get things in the world. There's just two. You can make it, you can grow it, you can trade for it, you can earn it, and that's the maker's way. Or you can take it. Whether it's you just being a thief or you've just given a right that you don't have yourself and you've given that to the government and you've given it to a guy with a badge and you call that taking, that thievery, fairness. Now it's really simple to see, and none of it is political. Okay. Let me give you this. A guy spends all summer raising a chicken. He feeds it. He sits up at night guarding it from the fox. He's built a fence around it. He bought the food. He frets over it like it's family because it's feeding his family. And then his neighbor, who raised nothing, didn't do anything all summer, risked nothing, lost no sleep, sends some guy that he has hired over to your house and cuts the chicken in half and says, I'm taking half the bird. You're like, wait, what? It's compassionate. No, it's theft. You don't have a right to do that. It says the man who produced is suspect and the man who redistributes it is holy. That's insanity. Say the inversion out loud and people will feel it because everybody listening knows in his bones the difference between earning and taking. And here's the fourth one, the quietest, maybe the cruelest one, the architects of dependency. Because this is where the road ends. Plunder. If you take from the maker long enough, what does he do? And this is where communism fails all the time. What happens? You take from somebody who's a maker long enough, what do? They either, if they can, get out of your country, or they just stop making. Because why am I doing it? Why? Half or everything that I own, I can't own any property anymore. I don't have anything that's mine. Why am I doing anything? I'll just stand in line with everybody else. You feed the taker long enough. You feed them. They forget how to feed themselves. So you didn't rescue the poor man. You built the poor man. You designed him. And here's what's really nefarious about this. You designed him to need you forever. You've just made, you would be arrested if you did this in business. You've just made a permanent client, a permanent patron, both of them mistaking the chain for a gift. You've just enslaved them and they're thanking you for it. Now your neighbor who votes for every bit of this, is he a monster? No, he's not dreaming of the gulag. He sees a sick kid or a broke grandmother or a man who just lost his job and thinks, you know, the strong should help the weak. And they ought to. That instinct is one of the best things about humans. That's what Jesus teaches us, okay? That you share. Jesus never taught that you take. You share. But watch what the machine does with a good intention once you feed into it. And it's a number. It's actually a number from a graveyard. Scholars put together something called Every Home Should Have This Book. It's called The Black Book of Communism. And it counted the last, all of the dead of the last century's communist regimes. And it lands somewhere between 94 million and north of 100 million human beings. Russia, China, Cambodia, North Korea, Cuba, 100 million. Now, how do you kill 100 million people? It's easy. It starts with a lie. They died from a mechanism. Run all the way to the end. Because the moment you grant the state can take from anyone to give to anyone else, you've torn down the only fence that ever protected a human being, a line around what is his. Once that fence is down, there's no logical place to stop. Not his property, not his farm, not his church, not his speech. Not, in the end, his life. The confiscators always start with your wallet because it's the easiest thing to justify what they're doing. But the wallet was never the prize. The wallet is just the first thing over the fence. So I'd like to suggest we put the word communist down, or at least use it sparingly. The more we use that word, it's worn out, and they know it. Pick up the test instead. Next time they roll out a program, don't shout communist. Ask a question out loud. Does this take from somebody what was his and hand it to somebody else that it never belonged to? If it does, you don't have to guess at the heart or argue politics. You know what you're looking at. You're looking at the confiscators. And now you have a new word that they actually have to think about and not just laugh off or roll their eyes. It's not a slur. It's truth. Back in a minute.
1: You know, the host does have to pee every now and then. Glenn.

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9: 7 landing Sunday afternoon around 2 p.m. local time after flying in from Puerto Rico. It slammed through an airport fence and onto a road, hitting several cars before catching fire. Officials say some victims were trapped inside and under vehicles. The pilot and co-pilot were also trapped inside the aircraft.
10: Now, the plane involved in all of this was originally a passenger jet that flew for several airlines before being converted to a cargo plane back in 2015. The Pacific Ocean spawning several hurricane and tropical systems this year so far. The latest powerful storm, Hurricane Lowell, expected to impact